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0: So together, let's think again about important matters affecting us, like economics,
1: politics,
0: education,
1: health,
0: climate,
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0: Welcome to our 357th Think Again program. Think Again is produced by Borderlands Cooperative, an organisation working for social change for over 28 years, or 29 years, I think. We're broadcasting live from the 3CR studio on the unceded land of the Wurundjeri people of the Kulin Nation. I'm Jennifer Burrell, your host today. Jacques isn't with us for this program, but we're joined on the line by Dr. Albert Palazzo, who is going to walk us through the terrible AUKUS agreement. Dr. Albert Palazzo is an adjunct professor at UNSW Canberra, and he's an expert in Australian military history and defence policy. In fact, he wrote a book explaining what's wrong with AUKUS and spelling out what Australia needs to do instead. His book is called The Big Fix, Rebuilding Australia's National Security. So Albert Palazzo is well placed to talk about AUKUS. Welcome to the program, Albert.
2: Oh, thank you for having me. It's a pleasure to join you.
0: Yeah, it's a pleasure to have you on, and so glad our tech seems to be working as well. Wonderful, because I know you're calling from a country area that's a bit patchy. So to begin with, Albert Palazzo, can you tell us a bit of about the history of Australia's relationship with the US in defence matters?
2: Well, the relationship really took root in October of 1940. That's before the entry of Japan into the Second World War. The Americans reached out to Australia to establish basing reinforcements to the Philippines in case of Japanese attack. Mm-hmm. And that's exactly what happened. They then started up air service between across the Pacific to Brisbane, Daly Waters, out to Darwin, and then up to Manila in the Philippines. But what it really got going, though, was after the failure of the Singapore strategy. The British government had always promised that in case of attack by the Japanese, they would send a fleet out to help protect us. And, of course, when the need arose, they said, sorry, we're not coming. Mm-hmm. And to their credit, they were fully engaged fighting the Germans in Europe. And so there was very little to spare. They sent two warships, and these immediately got sunk. Mm-hmm. And so the war strategy, which was based upon a great power protector, was a failure. Mm-hmm. And then the same thing, then after the Second World War, we decided we needed another protector. And the British couldn't do it. And so we turned to the United States, and in 1951, we pretty much insisted on the ANZUS Treaty, and that started this relationship, which has taken us through Korea, Vietnam, Afghanistan, Iraq, Syria, and now Iran, and now also up to AUKUS. And we continue to look to a great power protector instead of believing in ourselves and believing that we can defend our country on our own. And under AUKUS, it's gotten really extreme.
0: Mm-hmm. Yes, so thank you for that overview. I'm interested too, ANZUS, of course, we always used to talk about ANZUS, so maybe just before we go on, just sort of explain to listeners, and a lot of our listeners are younger and weren't born when ANZUS was being talked about a lot.
2: Okay.
0: So if you could just briefly explain ANZUS as well.
2: Yeah, so ANZUS is a security treaty between

0: Australia, New Zealand, and the United States. And it came about because of the insistence of Australia and New Zealand. The United States did not want to give us ANZUS. But what they did want was us to agree to a soft treaty at the end of the Second World War. So as normality was returning to the Japanese islands, they wanted to re-welcome Japan, and so they wanted to give a relatively soft treaty. And that frightened Australia and New Zealand, and so we insisted that if we were going to sign a soft treaty, we would need protection. Mm-hmm. And that's the origins. Now, ANZUS is a very unusual security agreement. It is one page. It takes about 3 minutes to read.
1: Whoa.
0: and commits the United States to do nothing. You know, all the United States has to do is consult along its constitutional mechanisms and decide whether or not they're going to help or not. Mm. There is no guarantee in the ANZUS treaty. In that sense, it's even worse than the Singapore strategy, because at least the Brits were at least willing to make a guarantee. Mm-hmm. But the Americans have made no guarantee, and that's where, that's our foundation. And it's constantly referred to in Australian government documents as being the foundation of Australian security.
1: Well, that's just crazy.
0: I would say it's a foundation built on mud, because mm-hmm. it doesn't really say much. But, it doesn't seem...
1: Mm. And it's unbelievable. It's one page. Anyone who joins up anything these days has to read 30 pages to get a new phone or whatever.
0: Oh, it's very easy to read. Just look it up, and I encourage all your readers to have a look at it, and they'll see how feeble it is.
1: Okay, so I think that really provides a good foundation for talking about AUKUS too, that background as well, and some of the characteristics mm-hmm. of ANZUS, as you're suggesting, have accelerated into the current AUKUS. So now let's talk about the AUKUS agreement. So that's AUKUS. So I guess that's an acronym of Australia, the United Kingdom, and the US agreement, AUKUS?
0: Yes.
1: Yeah. So the term AUKUS, it's thrown around a lot. We hear it all the time, but it'd probably be helpful if you could just walk us through what it actually means and what it entails.
0: Yes. Well, AUKUS was announced by then Prime Minister Scott Morrison, as a complete surprise to everybody. Mm. Mainly, most of the people in his party had never heard about the 2 years of preliminary discussions. It was announced in full form, and the Labour Party was given 24 hours to agree to it, and Anthony Albanese did agree, and so... we now have it as the policy for both major political parties.
1: Yeah. And can you give us the year or even what year did
0: that happen? It was in September 19th, 2021.
1: So, mm-hmm. So a lot of people will remember that. Mm.
0: Oh, yes. But it came out like a bolt from the blue. Mm. And the core of it, at least that's what Australians are being told, is the promise that we're going to get 3 used nuclear submarines. Mm-hmm. Originally, it was supposed to be 2 used and 1 new. Now the Americans unilaterally changed it to 3 used, and they'll be arriving sometime in the 2030s. Mm. And that's what the government has been selling us. But I would argue, and I do, that the treaty is not really about the submarines. Because for those submarines, what we're also doing is providing the United States with base at HMAS Stirling in Western Australia for them to use for their own submarines.
1: So starting next year.
0: Mm-hmm. Yes, so starting next year, we will start to see American submarines showing up and living out of Stirling. Mm-hmm. It is, in effect, an American military base on Australian soil to house American submarines. And that's what this agreement is really about. And that is why the Americans are giving, you know, are enthusiastic about it, because it gives them this base. The submarines, I don't think, are very likely to come up, you know, to actually ever arrive, because, you know, why would the Americans give us the submarines, or sell us, I should say, sell us the submarines, when they need them, so many of them, they need them themselves, and they're not building enough for their own needs.
1: Yeah,
0: but whether or not the submarine, go ahead, Jennifer.
1: Sorry, just before I'm going on, I'm just wondering, like, that sounds obviously even, we haven't talked about it much, but it's a crazy deal to sign. So are you talking about what's underpinning it, or what it actually articulates clearly, like to actually say you can have base in exchange for submarines that we might give to you, that nobody would sign that, would they? What does it actually on the surface?
0: No, it's in the agreement that the United States will start to rotate submarines. They say rotate, but a submarine, and I think there's going to be up to 4 American and 1 British, will come out. And we're building housing right now to house the shore workers and their families, and no doubt the submarine crew's families. So the submarine will be here for a normal rotation, which could be 2 or 3 years, and they'll go out on patrols and then come back to the port, and then go. So they're basically going to, and then when their tour is done, they'll go home to America, and a different submarine will arrive. Mm. And this is what AUKUS is really about. Is allowing the Americans to operate them. And this is why the Americans are so enthusiastic about it, because this is really a big deal. Having this base answers a lot of their strategic problems regarding projecting power against China.
1: So I'll just remind listeners, you're listening to Think Again on 3CR Community Radio on 855 AM on your dial and streaming live at 3cr.org.au. Today we have Dr. Albert Palazzo from UNSW Canberra on the line, and he's telling us about the terrible AUKUS deal Australia has with the US and what it all means. So can you tell us what are the other issues or problems around AUKUS, besides being a really crazily lopsided deal, military bases for the US on Australian soil in exchange for submarines that we might get?
0: Yes, we might, or unlikely to get. Plus, we're also paying to build this base. I mean, the United States, the Americans aren't building this base. We're building it for them. On the Australian money. The deal is very one-sided. Mm-hmm. I frankly don't understand what Morrison was doing when he negotiated it, because we gave away the store. They're accepting a lot more risk, and the Americans are getting all the benefits. Mm-hmm. And we're spending a lot of money on a defense strategy that basically makes our country into a target. Mm. Doing all this. Mm. Yeah, go ahead, Janet.
1: I was going to say, tell us more about us being a target, because it's meant to be. This is meant to be for our defense, but you're saying it's putting us in more danger than if we didn't have the deal.
0: Oh, yes. This defense policy, the AUKUS agreement, is making Australia's security worse. Mm-hmm. It's not making us more secure. It's making us less secure.
1: And why is that?
0: Because what is happening is that we're making ourselves a target. We're going to allow, now, this depends, if a war does come about between the U.S. and China, and I absolutely hope it does not. Mm-hmm. I do not want such a war. Let me be clear. But if the United States and China goes to war, they will be operating or projecting force against the Chinese from Australian territory. Mm. So these submarines will sail and operate in the Indian Ocean, intercepting or cutting China's line of supply to Middle East oil. They'll be operating in the South China Sea, where at the same time we will be having American aircraft, bombers, B-52s and B-2s, operating from Tyndall up in the Northern Territory outside of Darwin. And, of course, we also have the marine unit that's also going to be operating out of Darwin. And I would expect other American assets will pour into other American, other Australian places. So in the Western Australia, we have a remote base that is generally not occupied. It's a backup base. I expect American aircraft will fly into that base, and that will then be and start operating from that. So the Chinese will be very much in the right to destroy these bases.
1: Because we're a military target, a legitimate, in terms of war, a military target.
0: We're a legitimate target. In fact, because we will be operating from our shores, we cannot avoid participating in the war ourselves. Like we went into Vietnam and Afghanistan, we will go into this war alongside the Americans. Our Australian Defence Force will, you know, join up with the, our ships will sail with an American task force. Our aircraft will fly under American, instructions. And our soldiers will serve under in an American organization.
1: Well,
0: we can't avoid being in this war.
1: So what you're describing is Australia and Australia's military defence being under the management of the US.
0: Yes, well, that's what happened in Vietnam, Iraq, Afghanistan. That's what happens when you're a small partner. In Australia is a very small partner. You can't operate on your own, so we will operate as part of an American-led command.
1: And
0: there's no way about that.
1: Can you tell us a bit about the nuclear dimensions of this?
0: Well, this is where the insanity of AUKUS really comes through. I mean, we are inviting ourselves to a war between two nuclear-armed opponents. China has plenty of nukes. They have about 600. The United States has about 5,000. And China is building more. So we're now operating or inviting ourselves to a war that features two nuclear-armed opponents. And the end point of that may be the Chinese might decide to, incinerate Darwin or Fremantle because we've made ourselves into a target.
1: And
0: it's a lot safer there for them to do that, to incinerate Darwin, rather than to do it to Honolulu. They wouldn't do it to American soil because that might invite retaliation. Oh. But they might be able to get away with doing it to Australian soil.
1: Yeah, we're a signatory to an agreement that we have a commitment to the South Pacific being a nuclear-free zone. Isn't that the case?
0: Yes, we've signed the Treaty of Rarotonga, and we've agreed not to have nuclear weapons in our country, and to help build a nuclear-free South Pacific. Undoubtedly, what I assume the government will do is that these American submarines or these American ships that will be operating from our shores, they just won't ask them if they've got nuclear weapons on board. Because, if you don't ask, you're not told, and then you can deny any knowledge of it. But you can be fairly certain that some of these American warships will have nuclear weapons on board. I can't say that definitively, because this is the future, and I don't have access to this information. But I think it's a pretty good guess that some of these American vessels will have nuclear warheads on board.
1: So couldn't we decide to enforce that treaty and just say, no, that's not good enough, we need to know, and you're not coming, in our zone if you're nuclear-powered?
0: Yes, of course we could ask them that, and you would think that our government would ask them that, but, we want, our government wants the Americans to be our best friends, and so they will just never ask the question. And if you don't ask, you can always say, well, we don't know.
1: We don't really care about our treaty. Don't worry if you're violating it.
0: Yeah.
1: It's nuts, isn't it? It's crazy.
0: Well, it's just so misplaced because we're giving away essentially our sovereignty, inviting ourselves to a war with our most important trading partner, who poses no threat to Australia itself.
1: Yeah, and so, go on.
0: Yeah. So again, we're accepting enormous risks for no real benefit, other than it makes our political class feel comfortable because, you know, we have the great power protector and we don't have to figure out how to defend ourselves.
1: Yeah.
0: And one of the things I outline in my book, The Big Fix, is I outline a way for Australia to defend itself, and it's not difficult. All the technology we need already exists.
1: Mm-hmm.
0: So the hardest part is changing our culture. And our culture is we look to the Americans, and we have to, you know, realize that it's time to grow up and look to ourselves.
1: Yeah, and really, even just looking at history, as you started this interview with, describing how we've gone along with the US in the past, even before AUKUS, but US, of course, is serving its own interests. It's not serving Australian interests.
0: Yes, of course. And that's what, and I don't fault the Americans here because they've done what is in their own interest. AUKUS is a great deal for the Americans.
1: Mm.
0: And they were smart to do it, and we were dumb to do it.
1: Yeah. As I remember looking at why we're actually doing this, well, there's a history of it, but also from my memory going back to when Morrison surprised everyone with this idea of AUKUS, it's an example of putting political objectives before what's in the interests of the country. So it was like, I think it was to wedge Labor, and Labor then fell
0: for it
1: 24 hours later. Which how much we're paying all our taxes supposedly for expert research and policy. So I don't know where that money goes, but 24 hours later, Labor goes, well, you're not wedging us, we agree with you. Something like that.
0: Yes. Yes, this is all about Morrison seeking a political advantage against the Labor Party.
1: Mm.
0: And Labor decided to go along with it. And now it's become the defense policy. So, yeah, we're stuck.
1: We have to get out of it. We're stuck, but we have to get out of it. So maybe you could continue telling us what you believe needs to be done.
0: Well, you know, if I was in charge, I would, you know, end AUKUS immediately.
1: Mm-hmm.
0: Tell them we don't want the nuclear submarines. And then I would build an Australian defense force that is designed to defend Australia. Now, many of your listeners probably think the Australian exists to defend Australia. It does not. That is not the purpose of the Australian Defence Force. It is not organized or equipped or maintained to defend Australia.
1: Mm-hmm.
0: It exists to help the Americans. It is designed to help the Americans.
1: Gosh.
0: And our Defence Secretary, Richard Marles, said this. He said he wants interchangeability, that an Australian force could just slip into the American organization, and an American force could come into Australia. We do not have a defense force designed to defend Australia. We have one that is designed to project power alongside the Americans. And I don't think we need to do that. We do not need an offensively organized defense force. We need one that is more narrowly focused solely for the defense of the country.
1: And
0: this would require, go ahead.
1: Sorry, no, you go on.
0: Well, and this is, would not be difficult to do from a technological point of view, because all we need to do to defend the country is to protect our maritime approaches. And you can do that with land-based missiles, sea-based drones, and underwater drones, and air-based missiles.
1: Mm.
0: And you can put up together a very robust defense that can keep a hostile force at a distance. And frankly, the odds of anybody coming to attack Australia are pretty remote.
1: Mm-hmm. I'm also wondering about, I don't know if this is your area, but it's definitely related to it, is what about putting resources into building peace and diplomacy?
0: Well, yes, and yes, I've written about this.
1: Mm-hmm.
0: The most important thing we should be doing is invest in diplomacy.
1: Mm-hmm.
0: Because, you know, China is a great power, and there's no military solution here. The United States can't defeat China.
1: Mm.
0: It's not possible. And China can't defeat America.
1: Mm.
0: They both could destroy the world, but they can't beat each other.
1: Mm.
0: So when you're faced with a military problem that doesn't have a military solution, you try something else, and that's diplomacy.
1: Mm.
0: And we should be making diplomacy. Of course, you know, China is a great power, and there's no military solution here. The United States can't defeat China.
1: Mm.
0: It's not possible. And China can't defeat America.
1: Mm.
0: They both could destroy the world, but they can't beat each other.
1: Mm.
0: So when you're faced with a military problem that doesn't have a military solution, you try something else.
1: Mm.
0: And that's

0: building relationships with other middle powers, like the Prime Minister Carney of Canada has suggested, so that we have other options.
1: Mm.
0: Our military requirements should not be designed to defeat a great power, because we can only lose.
1: Yeah, wise words. We don't have much time for the program. I'm just wondering, Albert Palazzo, if there's anything listeners can do about this terrible AUKUS deal.
0: Well, at the moment, there's that's been circulating Australia, and they're still seeking submissions. The Australian Peace and Security Forum has sponsored the AUKUS public inquiry. I'd urge your listeners to go online to the AUKUS public inquiry and prepare a submission explaining what you think our defense should be and explaining why you don't like AUKUS and that the government should change it. And like one of the things we haven't talked about is that, you know, if we do get these submarines by some miracle, we're going to have a nuclear dump for hundreds of thousands of years on Australian soil. And the government is just saying, oh, don't worry, the technology will solve it. Well, this is the liabilities that we're taking, the risks we're taking.
1: And
0: yes, I encourage people to contact the Australian Peace and Security Forum and write a submission.
1: Wonderful. And it doesn't have to be elaborate submission. Anyone can write a submission.
0: No, it doesn't.
1: You can write a letter.
0: Yes,
1: so just people think they have to do a big report. You don't. Just write a letter as a citizen.
0: No.
1: Yeah.
0: No, we want your opinion so that we can share them with the government.
1: Yeah. So thanks so much, Albert. Was there anything you very, very quickly wanted to add before we sign off?
0: Well, I just want to reiterate that AUKUS is the stupidest defense policy Australia has ever, and I've studied them all, has ever enacted. And there are much better things that we can be doing.
1: Thank you so much for putting that so succinctly. Thanks so much for coming on the program today and explaining what's wrong and short-sighted about the AUKUS deal. And it has been very helpful and clarifying, as well as appropriately alarming, I would say. And also thanks for letting us know we're not all helpless and there are things we can do to try to undo and go back on this terrible AUKUS deal with the US.
0: Yes. And thank you for letting me join you. I appreciate it.
1: Pleasure. And we will put all the links to your book and to that forum on our webpage. Thank you. So we are coming to the end of our program. I would like just to republicise the Red Lines package campaign, which is asking Federal Parliament to review and pass a package of four bills. If enacted, the four bills will ensure that Australia doesn't fund, arm or invest in illegal settlements, war crimes or genocide anywhere in the world. And Jacques did an interview with the Red Lines package campaign last week on that. And so contact your local federal MP or go to redlinespackage.com.au. 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

0: time. My name's Carl. We're currently at John Moroney Correctional Centre. We're on Jailbreak Radio. And sitting with me is Brother Trent. I'm currently from Caneable, Wawan Tribe. We're sitting in a little room at the moment. There's three of us in here, me and Brother Boy Trent. Yeah. And where are you from, my cousin? What's your name?
1: Yeah, I'm Trent. I'm from Redfern, Yorra and Gadigal, man. Yeah, but at the moment I'm here at John Moroney with Brother Boy here, and where he's sitting here on Jailbreak Radio.
0: Yeah, about to tell you a little bit about us and that. I hope are listening in and all that, tune in, and hope you enjoy us, like, talking back and forth to each other. Yeah. Something like that.
1: That's it.
0: Would you tell us a little bit more about yourself, my brother Trent, if you don't mind?
1: A bit more about myself, or
0: like where you're from and that, yeah. Like where you grew up.
1: I grew up around the city area.
0: Yep.
1: You know, moved down Wollongong when I was 10, 11, and I've been back and forth from Sydney to Wollongong, and I grew up in also in the boys' homes. So I've done Reeby, Cobham, Keelong, a Baxter, Carry On, from a young age. Yeah, then I hit the adult prisons when I was 18. And I'm here right now with Brother Boy here, and we're sitting here at John Moroney at the moment. My mother passed away when I was 2.5 from a heroin overdose, which had hit me and my brother pretty hard because I was only young at the time. I was 2.5 and my baby brother was in a capsule. He was only a newborn baby. So basically, my dad left us, my mum left us, and basically it was just me to defend for me and my brother. And I had my grandfather there, but then he was always on the alcohol all the time, drinking, round and round all the time. And because I was the oldest, I used to cop it all the time. It was hard, you know. And I used to hate it because I was the oldest and I used to cop it. Physically, like, you know, bash laying to me. Yeah, it was pretty hard. And my brother didn't have to go through that bullshit, you know, I did. But I wear it, I cop it, you know, I'm a man. Yep. So, yeah, you know what I mean? As an older brother, that's what you do, you know? Look after your younger brother. And so, yeah, I was cop hiding all the time. Because Pop come home drunk and lost all the money on the pokies or whatever the case was, on the horses or whatever, and come out and take it out on me, you know? So I used to take off, and I took off at the age of 5, and I went to my step-auntie's house, which was in La Perouse. I took off there, and she basically looked after me ever since then. She passed away now. She's one of the aunties out at Lapa. She passed away now, and God bless her. Yeah, that's all I can say. Yeah, what about you, brother?
0: I'm from Caneable. All my family from Caneable, Wawan Tribe.
1: Yep.
0: Yeah, grew up with a single mother, and it was just like me and a couple other, like, she's really my auntie, but I call her mum.
1: Yep.
0: She's, yeah, yep. Grew up with her, moved around a lot, like lived everywhere.
1: Mm-hmm.
0: Yeah. Then finally got a house in Mount Druitt.
1: Yeah, man.
0: Lived there, started, it was all right, went to school and that there.
1: Mm-hmm.
0: Started getting in trouble with the law and that. Then, went to Joby and that a couple of times.
1: Mm-hmm.
0: And then, yeah, straight from Joby to jail and then.
1: Yep. Yeah, I know that feeling.
0: Yeah, try to settle down and be good, but yeah.
1: Yeah, of course. It's hard, isn't it, eh?
0: I lost my dad, like, I think over 10 years now. He's been gone. I recently just lost my mother and my brother. My brother died with an overdose. My mum died with lung cancer.
1: Sorry to hear that.
0: Cancer and that. And I was locked up at the time and.
1: Yeah, that would have been hard, eh?
0: Yeah, I was going through a situation and that, like, down and up.
1: Yep.
0: Like, it wasn't for the brothers in Wella and all that. That's like.
1: Got you through.
0: Yeah, made my head strong and that. 100%. Gone through that hard time.
1: Yep.
0: Yeah, I just didn't want to be here no more, like, of after course. My mum and dad, like, left and that.
1: Yeah. And then, it's a hard thing to take on, bro.
0: Didn't know what to do. Like,
1: yeah.
0: World just come crashing down.
1: Yeah.
0: And I'm only 28 years old. And, yeah, like, but, yeah, I was just trying to get through the days and that.
1: Yeah,
0: and
1: I'm
0: like, yeah, I just want to try and do good now. I get out in this, like, right. Soon, 5-6 months away. Yep. I'm looking forward to it. Going to my kids and that.
1: Yeah,
0: and
1: good.
0: Yeah, moved around a lot. And yeah, I'm just hoping when I get out, I get stable accommodation and that just one, so I don't come back.
1: Yeah, hopefully.
0: I'm not saying I'm gone, but yeah, so I'm hoping.
1: Yeah, that's it, hope.
0: Yeah, like we all can just do hope.
1: Yeah, that's what
0: yeah,
1: you do.
0: Yeah, like look forward, mm-hmm. and like, yeah, I'm looking forward this time to get out, see
1: yeah,
0: what happens
1: sure,
0: and
1: for
0: that.
1: Sure. Yeah. Good to see your kids again. Yeah,
0: yeah, yeah.
1: Free
0: yeah,
1: again.
0: Play footy and all
1: yeah,
0: that.
1: Yeah,
0: yeah
1: for sure.
0: Get back in all that yeah. little lifestyle, trying to do the best.
1: 100%.
0: And yeah. Hi everyone listening, tuning in, my name's CJ, I'm here with brother boy Trent, and hope you like the music we got upcoming for you. I've got some Archie Roach, open some Alan Jackson, Dolly Parton, yeah. hope you're all just listening in the cells or wherever you're out in the world, tuning in, hope you all enjoy yourself, have a good day, and stay deadly.

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1: Yeah, Tremble, but what got you through the hard times and up and down in jail when you're coming in and out since you've been in and like past times?
2: So the uncles, you know, the brothers get us through, you know. Keep your head down, train, work, keep busy. You got to keep busy inside, you know. If you don't keep busy, then it's going to hit you, you know what I mean?
1: Yep.
2: Basically, that's what you do in jail. Just keep every day as it comes, take every day as it comes, mm-hmm. and keep yourself busy. Keep strong-minded, you know.
1: Yeah, that's the one thing I realised being in here. You got to stay active, keep your mind on stuff and that. Like, stay strong-headed. If you don't have a strong 100%. Mind, like, some rough days are coming for you, Ed.
2: Yes.
1: That's like, I believe 100%. That. Same. If you don't stay mentally strong.
2: Yep.
1: Yeah, do you train in that, my boy?
2: That's right. Do what we do, yeah.
1: Keep staying physical active, my boy.
2: That's all you can do, eh?
1: Yes. Like seeing the brothers do it.
2: 100%, same.
1: Like when we're all on a good page, like I don't like seeing none of the brothers depressed.
2: My brother.
1: When you're outside, what's this time around going to bring for you?
2: Hopefully, we'll see my youngest turns 3 next month when I go to court. So hopefully we'll get out. I've got that. Still got that bond with her, you know?
1: That's
2: good. My older kids are getting on now. The one's 18. I've got all girls too, so it's even harder, you know? I haven't got a boy.
1: Yeah.
2: But my oldest is 18. I've got a 12, 11, and a 3-year-old. So, but they're in my life, so that's a blessing, you know? That's a blessing for me. I've got my kids in my life, and that's what I look forward to. Every time I get out, my babies, they're my babies, you know? What keeps me young. Keeps me strong and gets me through everything.
1: 100%. Yeah, that's good, Dean.
2: What about yourself?
1: Going back to Newcastle, I got my partner out there waiting, my stepson.
2: Yeah, that's good.
1: Hoping to get out to him and just live a better life. That
2: you said you want to get out and get your own house too, don't you?
1: This time, get out and get a place and that. Yeah, because I don't like living with people.
2: It's hard at times, isn't it? Yeah, just need your own space, your own place. You do your thing then.
1: 100%. Yeah, but this time around, hoping to get out, play football and that, do different than last time. I stayed out in maybe 3 years. I done a good run, you know.
2: That's good.
1: Everything was going good. Then stuff happens. You go from good to worse sometimes, I guess, life.
2: Yep.
1: Everyone get knocked down, you got to get back up. But I think I need this little time away.
2: Mm-hmm.
1: And this time, just to reflect on myself and that, just realise the stuff I've done over the years.
2: Yeah.
1: Like, not just over the years, months and a couple of weeks. So this time, I just hope I get out to a positive person this time, situation.
2: Yeah,
1: like last situation, it was sort of up and down,
2: Hopefully it goes good for you this time, but hopefully, fingers crossed.
1: So, what is it that gets you through the days in there, Trent, my boy? Otherwise saying, how do you stay, physical, mentally, and all headstrong.
2: Yeah. Well, the way I keep headstrong in jail, my brother, is train.
1: Yep.
2: And be around good boys, and that's what gets me through. You know, you're around good lads that have your back and that, and they're for you. That's what gets you through. Training keeps your head strong as well. It takes you out of jail. If most boys have done time, they know what I'm talking about. While you're in here, you got to keep yourself and your mind in these four walls. It's hard at times because you're worrying about what's going on the outside, but that's how I get through. I'll keep my head in jail, in these four walls. That's what I worry about, you know? And just hope my babies are out there doing well and they're right, they're safe, which I know they are. And that's what gets me, boy. Gets me through and hope and stronger. And when I get out, I'll just be there for them, you know? That's what I think.
1: Man, my boy.
2: Yeah.
1: Then be I.
2: 100%. What about yourself? What keeps you strong?
1: Just staying active, I guess. Yeah, there's training and that, training, playing cards here and there, just the everyday things that you should do on the outside, I guess.
2: True.
1: But I try and stay out of my head a lot because, that does get to people in here.
2: Mm-hmm.
1: Just always overthinking all the time, thinking of the worst stuff could happen and that.
2: Of course.
1: But that's why I always train, I guess. Yeah, just try and jump on that phone when I can get the chance, jump on that phone, ring up the family on the outside and that, the partner and
2: 100%.
1: The kids and that, see how they're going.
2: Yeah.
1: Yeah, just little basic stuff, I guess.
2: Yeah.
1: Hi, everyone. I'm welcome to Jailbreak. I'm known as CJ. We're here at Sydney and listening to Jailbreak. I'm here with Brother Boy.
2: Trent.
1: We're sitting here and we're just going to tell you a little bit about us and not just mucking around, have a laugh. Yeah, long story it. Short.
2: Yeah, yeah. For sure, brother, for sure. Yeah, that's it.
1: Enjoy the show, eh? Enjoy the show. Yeah. Oh, yeah, the most important thing,
2: that's
1: eh?
2: Right.
1: Getting the cobwebs out there shaking off, first time doing this stuff.
2: Yeah. No, we're doing all right, brother. We're doing

0: Across the country, jailbreak's coming right to your cell, wherever you are in the system.
1: Yeah, I'm nothing trembled, but I'm addiction wise, like when you're in, like, not just say in this, like, in the community and out, like,
2: yep.
1: like how's your addiction going in here, like, at the moment?
2: Well, at the moment, I'm on the Bup injection, which is called Bivital injection. Yep. I'm on 128 milligrams. That keeps me going. It stops me from using it and holds me. If anyone doesn't know what that is, it's a synthetic heroin. Like, you got methadone and you got the Bup. Because we can't have strips in jail, where you get the injection once a month, and it holds you, and I reckon it does. Since I've been on it now for about 4.5 years, and that's the best thing that's ever happened to me, you know. It does work. So anyone out there that's looking for help and want to stop using inside and out, I recommend getting on a Bivital injection. That's the best thing. It's the best thing that's happened to me.
1: How has it been since, like, you've been living up to now?
2: Yep.
1: How was your drug use and all that back in the days? Like, how was your, like, daily life routine on the outside?
2: All right, my daily life was wake up, go commit crime, to go and support my drug habit, which at the time I was on heroin, marijuana, a little bit of ice, but yeah, my main one was heroin. Been on that from a young age. It's hard, you know, it's hard. Everyone out there that's had a heroin addiction, it's very hard. It's very, very hard.
1: Sure is, yeah.
2: You wake up, you're crook, you need to go and get that fixed, to fix yourself up, and then you're right, then you can start your day. Yeah, that's why I'm on the Bup injection at the moment. It helps me, it holds me. It stops me from using. It stops me from chasing in here and chasing out there. It helps, eh? Yeah. What about you, my brother?
1: Yeah, I've been, like, I'm on the program at the moment, but on the outside, it wasn't that good. Like, yeah, I was using on the outside.
2: Mm-hmm.
1: Yeah, like, since, like, a young age, I started drinking and that, like, a usual person do.
2: Yes.
1: And, like, growing up in a small community place, like, Canamble and that, like, like, and Mount Druitt, like, it's
2: hard because everyone's on it, eh?
1: Yeah, it's not the best.
2: Yes.
1: You just follow suit, I guess.
2: Yeah, my brother.
1: Like, you see people doing it, and you're like, you just want to try and all that, and, like, I tried it all.
2: Yep.
1: And then, yeah, but I'm on the program at the moment. I'm hoping this time I get out, I'm just going to stay clean. Because I've been offered for a bit.
2: Yeah, good, my brother, man.
1: I'm trying to stay away from it and that.
2: 100%.
1: But it is hard.
2: Like,
1: it is a mental thing, I guess.
2: Yep.
1: But yeah, I'm trying to stay away from it and that, I guess.
2: But you're doing good, my brother. You're doing good, eh? You should be proud of yourself.
1: Yeah, like
2: 100%.
1: Yeah, like you said, you know, like, I recommend the brothers and all that, even the sisters, all the brothers and that, get on the Bupadol program.
2: For sure.
1: I recommend that there for people. That helps a lot. But it's easier said than done because we're sitting in here at the moment, not out there.
2: Mm-hmm.
1: But, like, when I get out there in the community, I'm hoping to stay away from it.
2: Yep.
1: Like, I'm hoping to just stay clean for my family, my kids, because, I lost too many people to the drugs-wise anyway.
2: God bless you.
1: I lost too many people. And, like, I just want to get out to a stable and fit me and that.
2: Yep.
1: So don't bring me back into this here place no more.
2: Yeah,
1: no,
2: at the end of the day, that's all we want, you know? 100%. You want that, I want that.
1: Yeah.
2: Most guys.
1: Yes, we all want it.
2: And the girls want that, you know? Yeah, 100%.
1: We all want the same thing. It's just easier said than done.
2: Yeah, that's the one.
1: Like, it's easier to say it than do it.
2: Yeah, for
1: We all bump into, like, things that obstacles going to bring us back down.
2: Sure.
1: And, like, from us, like, come from record, people that would record, like, us in a place being locked up, going into the community, it's sort of hard.
2: Yeah, it is.
1: Because you get targeted, especially when you go back to a small community place.
2: For sure.
1: It's
2: easy to fall back into that trap again, and it's that cycle again.
1: Yes.
2: You know, especially for us, when we're only saying we've got criminal records, it's a lot easier for us to fall back in that cycle where it is for a person without a criminal record, drug habit or alcoholic or whatever it is, you know, like. And for us, in our communities, we see our people all the time on the drugs, on the grog. To us, that's normal. It's a normal, everyday thing.
1: Yeah.
2: And we're trying to break that cycle, and it's hard. Yeah, but we take every day as it comes, and hopefully, yeah. Hey, going out to everybody, this is Jailbreak. You're here with Trent and CJ. We're at John Moroney Correctional Centre. Stay tuned, and I hope you like listening to Jailbreak.
1: Tramadol. Did you know about the Bupe program when you was out of the out of the system and that, like before you come into the systems and that? Did you know about it in the community and all that before you come in here?
2: Yeah, I did, my brother. I did. I got on it while I was in jail. I've been on it for 4 years now, and I've been on it in jail and outside. And I tell you now, it's the best thing. The best thing that's happened to me, my brother. It's the best. It stops me from using. It holds me. It's good. I recommend it. If anyone wants to get off the shit and better their lives, I reckon it does help. Eh? It does help.
1: I believe that. Yeah.
2: Well, you're on the same, aren't you, my brother?
1: Same,
2: that's right.
1: Same thing, my brother. Yep. It does help a lot.
2: It does.
1: It's like you said, people need to get on it, so to stop using and that, spreading Hep C and all that,
2: true.
1: Spreading Hep C and just catching and taking it home to your kids. You don't want that, my brother.
2: No one wants that, my brother. No way. Yeah.
1: Have you caught the Hep C before and all that?
2: Yes, I have had Hep C. I've had it 3 times, and I cleared it whilst being in jail and once on the outside. You know, if anyone doesn't know how to clear it, go to the doctors and ask them to get on the Hep C treatment. It's a pill, and it takes a couple of weeks now, and you clear it. So, yeah.
1: Yeah.
2: What about you, my brother?
1: I'm going to say this. I never caught it before. Yep. I had Hep C. I had it twice. First time I caught it was in South Coast.
2: Mm-hmm.
1: Yeah. And, like you said, just take the tablets, and that do go away. But portion of... some of it is still active, not active, but still in your system.
2: Yeah, it hides.
1: Still stays in your system.
2: Mm-hmm.
1: But like I said, get the tablets and that, and spread it, getting rid of it and all that, instead of taking it home to your family, spreading it and all that, when you're sharing and all that, just make sure you do a clean way, think on it, all that. Flush it all the time, use think all.
2: Yep.
1: I recommend that there all the
2: That's
1: time.
2: That's it, eh?
1: Yeah.
2: If you can't get think all, always use water, cold water, 3 times.
1: Yeah, yeah.
2: That gets rid of it too.
1: When you was out, I'm talking about the Bupe, now when you was out in the community,
2: mm-hmm.
1: was you using it on the outside, the Bupe?
2: No, I wasn't using the Bupe on the outside. Don't get me wrong, I've had my ups and downs out there, like we all do. I went off the rails a bit there before I come in this time, and I was chopping into the gear again. I shouldn't have, but I did. Thank God I come back in this time and blah, blah, blah, and I told the nurse what was going on, and she reckoned me, put me back on the Bivitol injection. And that weekend I got it straight away, so that helped me, you know. I was stressing, I didn't think I was going to get back on it.
1: We've all
2: been there and done it, that's right.
1: We all go through the same similar struggles all the time.
2: For sure.
1: Yeah. Thanks for listening, everybody. It's coming to an end now. Thanks for listening. 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It's good to host this for the first time. Sorry if I'm a little bit nervous. But wherever you are in the system or out in the community listening in, hope you enjoy your day, rest of the day and that, and stay deadly.
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I'm doing Black and Deadly on Fridays from 11 till 12 o'clock. 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

Yes, welcome to this edition of Black and Deadly. Every Friday morning on Radical Radio 3CR. This is Z6 behind the mic. I'm filling in while Uncle Robbie recharges his batteries out on country. And he will be back with us next week, bringing all the latest news from the front line. The front line seems to be the battle fought in many places, in the courts, on the streets, down at Camp Sovereignty, here on the airwaves. If you get a chance, introduce yourself and make yourself known to Uncle Robbie. You can contact us directly at the station. Come and say howdy. You'll often see him with a megaphone in his hand, standing up for his people. This show, every Friday, is an hour of news and music with a black focus. We heard a beautiful track there from Mandisi Diensis. He's a South African spiritual artist from Gqeberha in the southern part of South Africa. He channels ancestral music. He sings and he plays trumpet. And most importantly, he will be in Melbourne in a few weeks' time to perform at the Melbourne International Jazz Festival. He'll be working with Afrospace Interchange. I will have the honour of sharing the stage with him. You might be able to catch him at various performances around Melbourne during that week. Uncle Robbie will be there, no doubt. Afrospace Interchange perform every Wednesday down at Old Plates. Uncle Robbie's often out the front with a microphone in his hand. Come along if you can. It's free, and we're going to play some brand new music now. This came out only a couple of days ago. This is a collaboration between the Larrikins from Shepparton called 3% and Fred Leone, here working with Scribe, and it's a track called Not Many, and it rocks. It has some rugby association that I actually can't quite work out, but check it out, 3% and Fred Leone, and this is called

0: two tracks from Fred Leone. First one, Not Many, collaborating with 3%, and then with Birds, Turning the Page, it's called. We're going to bring it to the streets of Melbourne. Here in this is a emerging First Nations rapper called Young Maney, and he's got a loud voice, and he's a proud Kaurna Noongar man. He's got some Maori blood too, and maybe play a track or two from him. This first one's called Gusu, and it goes something like this. It's not playing. So we might take a left turn. We're back in Shep. This is another 3% collaborator. This is Nookie.
1: Black future we carry, trying to get the meals like Patty. Black and black is still savage. Black and black is still savage. This black future we carry, trying to get the meals like Patty. Black and black is still savage. Black and black is still savage.
2: I'm the new Jimmy Little, playing them heartstrings. 20 deep in the red to rock.

I went from a boom in the cognac. From a boy out of 10 to a man of his words. And when I say we want to.

We on the same wave, hitting them off on the first of the base. That's why we're not wasting the city that burns. We let

Yes, two tracks there from Young Maney. We heard JJ4K and Young Maney together on a track called Wolves, and before that, GUSU. I think we're going to hear a lot more from that powerful young voice. Going to keep it in the hip-hop vein. This is... from across the waters again, from South Africa, an amazing rapper called Tumi, and the Melbourne International Jazz Festival is bringing Tumi out this year. He'll be here in a couple of weeks, and if you get a chance, check this out. Perhaps one of the greatest rappers ever. He's been doing this for a good 20 years or so. He has an interesting connection to Melbourne. His first album was produced and released over here. He's toured over here many times, often alongside the Public Opinion Afro Orchestra. He's based in Johannesburg, and Tumi goes under a couple of names. MC Tumi, perhaps Poet MC, and more recently under the moniker Stogie T. Here we hear a track called Bambazela, very likely he'll be performing this when

You're tuned into Black and Deadly. This is Z6 filling in for Uncle Robbie. We're listening to a bracket there by a new artist called Capes. Brand new track, Bunuba Baby, and Cut My Way. Capes is originally out of Broome, and bringing the hip hop in a fresh way. Gonna stay on this tip. We heard Young Maney before that, and a collaboration that he did with JJ4K. I've dug up a couple of tracks by JJ4K, and this is something that it's called You Won't, and it's also fairly fresh. Coming out of Melbourne, and I might play a little bracket of JJ4K. This is You Won't, followed by No More. Let's give it a listen.

Yes, the Stem Mob, a track called Dream. They were in Melbourne a little while ago, touring their brand of Pitjantjatjara rap, originally out of the APY lands in South Australia. Before that, JJ4K being introduced to the scene, by a track called You Won't. We are getting to the tail end of this edition of Black and Deadly. Going to keep it in the tough message. This is dug this up, a track from the 80s, a little bit of change of pace. A track called Yildal, and it's by Joe Geyer. And I was just sifting through my records, and I had a bit of nostalgia for this track. Check it out, 1988.

This Will Always Be Country. That's Crooked TP. This is the sign-off for Black and Deadly. Uncle Robbie will be back in the hot seat with me next week, recharged after some time on country. And until then, we're going to head out with another country song. This is 3% country. Crooked TP is muddy yoda yoda, and we're staying in that part of the country. 3% and their version of Welcome to Country.

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1: Hey everyone, it's 12 o'clock and it is time for Music Matters on 3CR, coming to you as always from 3CR Studios. We're here on stolen lands, the lands of the Wurundjeri Woiwurrung people, and I want to pay my respects to their elders past and present and extend that respect to any First Nations mob who are listening in today. Sovereignty of these lands was never ceded. Always was, always will be Aboriginal land. My name's Mars. I'm here to do the show for you today. Wanted to send a big shout out and thank you to Tzvi for holding it down on Black and Deadly, solo show today. It's always great coming into the studio on those vibes, so thanks for another wonderful show. It's a pleasure to be here with you today. I am going to be spending the day and this show today doing a tribute to Diego Vasquez, also known as Slippy Mane, and the lead singer of a more recent project called Banksy. Diego sadly died last week, and I definitely know in the music communities that I'm a part of, it's been a really, really huge loss. Diego was an incredibly prolific artist and someone who was so committed to making incredible creative work, and also doing that alongside community and inside of DIY culture. He released a lot of music, which we'll be talking about today, but he was also an incredible visual artist, poet, was really committed to graphing. So this show today is going to be dedicated to Slippy, and I'm just sending out a lot of love to anyone who's hurting from this love today, from Diego's loss, especially Diego's close people and loved ones. Simo Sue is going to be joining me here on the show probably in about 15 minutes or so. Simo worked really closely with Diego as a producer and as the label head of Yes Rave, which released Diego's music in the last sort of 5 or 6 years. So I'm really glad that Simo can come on today and, yeah, just chat to us about Diego's art and who he was as a person, and just the impact that he's had on music here in Nam, but also, yeah, just wherever he has reached. So yeah, we're just going to be playing some Slippy all through the show. I wanted to mention too that not only did Diego release a lot of his own music, he just collaborated with a lot of other artists locally too. So hopefully I'll get a chance to play some music from some other artists who also played with Diego through the years. His long releases that he had through the years were The Devil Wears Dada in 2018, produced by Lalich; Life Is a Truly Terrible Thing in 2019, produced by Roy the Carpet Walker; Halo Mode of Chainlink in 2020, produced by Simo Sue; and Bright Side of Pain in 2023, also produced by Simo Sue. And then heaps of other singles and shorter releases through that time. So we'll try to get through as much as we can music-wise. I also just wanted to let everyone know that the text line is open here today. And if you wanted to send in any stories, any shout-outs, any requests, anything like that, the text line is open. The number to text in is 0488-809-855. I'm happy to read out anything that you have to say. And if you're tuning in and listening, thanks so much. I really appreciate it. I've got a text in already that I wanted to read out, which I don't know who this is from. Number ending in 283. Thanks so much for sending this in. It's a Diego memory. At our first hangout at Preston Oval Grandstand, we drank cheap wine and you smoked my ciggies. You drew your cool penis man character on the wall and I was really impressed. I can't remember what I did. You drew the thing where you put your head in your hands and do that cheeky smile where you're trying to be all cute and shit while you listen to me. I was trying to be bro-y. You impressed that I knew Nosh de Ronda. We talked heaps into the night. Age-old question. First half or second half of Nights and Pyramids by Frank Ocean. What are your no-skip albums? You messaged me after to suss the vibes. Thus ensued a really funny, silly, stupid, headfucky, beautiful, insane rollercoaster of a time. Love you, you crazy Scorpio motherfucker. Even though you never gave me one of your famous love letters you wouldn't stop talking about. Thank you so much for sending that in. That's a really beautiful message to get to read out. And yeah, encourage anyone, if you're listening, the number's 0488-809-855. Anything you want to share is welcome. I'm going to start off with a track from the album, I believe, Life is a Truly Terrible Thing. Bit of a kind of slower paced one to start us off. This track's Dumbo. It's featuring Red Herring. Shout out to Agnes, also known as Red Herring, also known as Butcher. Collaborated a lot with Slippy through the years. We might hear some other tracks that feature them today. This one is Dumbo.

the make of this feeling's attainable. It's pretty funny what fatal do. On drowning and said that I hated you. It really meant I was made for you. I guess that I wasn't capable. I thought the stars were unfavorable. When did our passion get jaded? I started to grow out and get faded. You stayed at home patiently waited for me to explain all the changes and all of my sudden behaviors. But I guess that I never made it. I was too late.

wish the bad nights that we had weren't as long. And we all cry when we listen to nights, that's my song. And we all try to make use of the time while we're young. And we get high, we make out with some mixed up with tongue. Yeah, we all party, do drugs, do the

will find ourselves often just needing a dime. That's why we find ourselves often adhering to crime. They can't decide all the laws and the rules you abide. Just cause it's a law doesn't mean that you're wrong and it's right. We all remember the first one that died in our lives. And we all sit there and hope that the spirit survives. We hope we feel them when we feel alone in the

0: lost and I'm fucked at a cost. It's just lessons you learn that there's lines not to cross. Bridges are burned and you're met with a season of frost. Don't let them get to you, baby, they're really just cross. Baby, you're cream of the crop. Baby, let's flee to the top. 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It's not more easy to stop. You're trying your best,
1: yeah.
0: That's really enough,
1: yeah.
0: You're trying your best,
1: yeah.
0: I know that it's tough. So don't you obsess over all of the shit that they talk.

0: This is Music Matters. Mars here with you today, and we are doing a shout out and a tribute to Diego, aka Slippy Mane. So just going to be playing all tracks that Diego released as Slippy Mane, and we're lucky enough to have a Banksy track actually to play today on the show. That track was called Collider, and I wanted to play that one for Jemmy, who sent in a message that I will just read out now. Jemmy said, "I'm so grateful for every moment I spent with you, Diego. You taught me so much about love, friendship, patience, and living and loving without fear. The way I love the people in my life today is because you showed me unconditional love in my darkest time in my life. Your love and energy will live on forever in our hearts, through our memories, music, art, and friendships. I'll carry you in my heart until the day I die, when we can meet again, Slippy forever. P.S. It was really a perfect time for us to both collide." Thank you, Jemmy, for sending in that beautiful message. If you have anything you want to share, the text line number is 0488 809 855, and I'll be here till 2 p.m. playing tracks and here to just share anything anyone else has to say. Before that, played the track Halo Made of Chainlink. Those two tracks both off the release Halo Made of Chainlink. And before that, played Dumbo featuring Red Herring. And I'm joined in the studio now by Simo Su. Simo, thanks for joining me today.
1: No, thanks for having me, and thanks for doing this. It's lovely to tribute our king.
0: Yeah, absolutely. Well, if you would like to just maybe introduce yourself, just for anyone who's listening, so they know a bit about you.
1: All right. My name is Simo Su. I'm a producer and rapper and all kinds of things. I run a label called Yes Rave, and I was lucky enough to work with Diego on so many things and get to release a bunch of his music.
0: Sending you a lot of love in this really fucked up time. You worked a lot with Diego, both releasing his music but also as a producer. So tell us about how you met.
1: We met, I think, at my house. Mm-hmm. I was living with Lalich, a lot at the time, and Lucas. And Lucas basically said we should just work together. So, and I knew of his, I knew a little bit of his music, mm-hmm. and I really liked it.
0: Yeah.
1: And he was just like a funny guy. Like, I feel like my introduction to him was like very similar to a lot of people, of just being like, who is that really handsome, smiley man who's laughing a lot?
0: You know? Yeah.
1: Yeah. And just kind of went from there, and we there's music we've made that's not even out yet.
0: So. Yeah, lots of prolific creative relationship. Obviously, his beautiful smile was part of what drew you together. But what else kind of drew you to working with Diego?
1: I think we had like such a good, it sounds like a corny word, but like synergy between what we did, like even like on Halo Made of Chainlink was like a beat that I'd made, like the title track, mm-hmm. and I'd shown him. I didn't know that he wanted to call this EP that. And I remember being like, "Are you sure like this beat is in like 3/4? You know, this is rap music is not generally in that time signature." But he's just very fearless as an artist, and was like the challenge of any kind of beat was like really exciting to him. Even like the way he played off samples, like in that song, it's like a sample of me like running a metal pole along like a chain link fence.
0: Oh, wow. Know?
1: And it wasn't until like a year later that I was like, whoa, I forgot that was in there. And that like, you knew that was there and you like picked up on it straight away. So
0: he's amazing.
1: Like, very intelligent artist and very extremely thoughtful.
0: Yeah. And a real like creative drive, I think. Someone who just was so committed to making art and being an artistic community. You mentioned there that you had really good synergy, but what else was your creative relationship like?
1: It was very fun. Like we must have spent hundreds of hours in my room just recording. He'd always want to hear like what I was working on first. He's just always so supportive of people And like, I'd have to be really careful what I played him because like, if it was like a beat that I really liked, but he really liked, he'd be like, no, I need that beat. So I kind of wait till I'd finish those kind of ones. But it was just very supportive, very constant and just very inspirational. The way that he like lived, like I feel like in these kind of circumstances, you try to like think of somebody as like a human, you know, you try to separate and be like, but it's like his art like was him as well. It's like kind of impossible to separate them. It's like so honest and so like real that it's like, it's very impossible to separate it. And like even like in the last few days, I've revisited his music and like pick up new things and like, it's obviously very tragic, but I'm so glad he has so much art that he got to make and he never stopped. And like even people in the last week just saying like, you know, I got to be like Slippy, you know, he was like fearless. He just like put it out and kept going, you know, and like, yeah, it's really wonderful that that can continue. And
0: It's like, we wish there could have been a lifetime of that music, but we can be really grateful for what we have. And I guess I'm interested too, because, you know, you also like released Diego's music. What was that like for you?
1: It was really fun. Like, I think cause like I have a label and like a lot of it can just be like my music, which I guess this, you know, it was partly my music, but it was like, one of the good things about having a label is just being able to tell people how good it is. Like, you know, and it's really easy when it's somebody else, like, be like, this is really good. You should like listen to this. And I think, I'm really proud of what I've gotten to, the places I've helped him get into. And like, it was always just, he was just really easy to work with until he wasn't, but, like, but that was part of the charm anyway. He was very like perfectionist, which I'm not, I like really embrace like chaos and error, but I felt like we kind of learnt to kind of, like, no pun intended, like meet in the middle, you know, where like, and that, I think that was a really cool thing I learned from him.
0: It can be a good creative balance where it's like someone who doesn't want to let it go with someone who's really like willing to put things out there. Finding the middle ground of those two is a great, a good balance to strike. So you started working with Diego on Halo Made of Chainlink in 2020. Is that right?
1: Sounds right. Like just after COVID. Or, you know what I mean. But,
0: Pandemic lockdown time. And then I guess the Right Side of Pain, that was 2023. How did working together like change through the years or kind of progress?
1: I think with Halo Machine, like I'm pretty sure we did that like pretty quickly. And then with like Bright Side of Pain was like, you know, his big statement. Concept album. And I think we spent like a year or more.
0: Pandemic lockdown time. And then I guess the Right Side of Pain, that was 2023. How did working together like change through the years or kind of progress?
1: I think with like Halo Machine, like I'm pretty sure we did that like pretty quickly.

0: Yeah.
1: But yeah, and I definitely learned a lot, and like he definitely offered my beats.
0: Yeah.
1: Like I, on that album particularly, I was like, I need to, because I love like J Dilla, I love like, you know, Q-Tape, I love all these producers, but like with a lot of my own music, it's just like very punk, very harsh.
0: Yeah.
1: And with that one, I got to be like, I got to do one like J Dilla fantasy, Madlib fantasy beats.
0: Yeah.
1: And like just spent like a lot of time working on rhythm and like, and yeah, and watching him progress lyrically and like vocally and like, you know, really getting serious about singing and songs and
0: Yeah, there's a real kind of, I guess even in the, I think in the rapping on Bright Side of Pain, there is like a melodic kind of feel that maybe is like not as pronounced in the Haley Made of Chainlink, which I think, I mean, it's beautiful. And it, also, you know, Diego's really funny.
1: Yeah,
0: I think it works really well on that Bright Side of Pain. There's so many, I was, I can't remember which song it was, but I was listening to the other day where it's like a line where he's like, I'm a thespian. And I just, it's really funny. So yeah, and I mean, I think that's always the gift of when artists like make more stuff, and you're like, it's amazing to see you grow and change, and so beautiful that you got to also like experience that yourself.
1: Yeah.
0: And I know that you and Diego also like played live together a lot. What was that kind of side of the experience like?
1: It was so fun. Like I feel like he was like such a person to be like. Like, even just personally, like, if you were, like, his homie, he would make sure everyone knew that.
0: Yeah.
1: And I thought that's how he print, like, I feel like he did that in his music as well, because it'd be, like, I made the beats, so he'd be, like, I want you on the stage, you know. And that was, just always really fun.
0: Yeah.
1: Like, and, like, I knew all the words, so I could do the backups and stuff, and, like, just always really fun, and, like, inspired me to dress more fresh on stage as well.
0: Amazing.
1: I mean, even just in life as well, but.
0: Yeah.
1: Like, yeah, I always love performing with him. Yeah.
0: Well, I'd love to like cut to a track or two, and, and then we can come back and chat a little bit more.
1: For sure.
0: Is there any song that you particularly want to play right now that you want to talk about? Otherwise, I can pick one and you can talk about it.
1: You can pick this one. I'll pick the next.
0: All right. Sounds good. Okay. Well, maybe we'll play twice.
1: Amazing.
0: Because that one's. I mean, a great track off Bright Side of Pain. It's also got a really awesome video.
1: Yeah.
0: Were you involved with the video?
1: I was there. It was directed by Tim Dwyer, aka Horst MacGyver.
0: Yeah. Oh, great. Yeah.
1: Yeah. But I was there for it. I mean, I'm in it for a little bit. But yeah, it's an amazing video.
0: Yeah. Awesome. Yeah. Okay. Well, we'll hear this track. I've just got another text come through. Let me just have a read of this. Okay, this one, thanks to number ending 080, Diego, you had a way of leaving an impression on people simply by being yourself. Your art was a beautiful part of who you were, but your greatest impact was the person you were to the people around you. You are one of a kind. You are an amazing son, brother, uncle, cousin, and friend, and someone who was so incredibly special to so many people. I wish you could see just how much you're loved and appreciated. I wish you could see all the people whose lives you've touched and the space you've left in so many hearts. Your art will live on, but so will the memories of you. Thank you so much for sharing that. The number to text is 0488-809-855. Feel free to send anything through. We're going to go to a track now. This one is Twice, also featuring the artist Dolores. You are on Music Matters on 3CR.

0: This is Music Matters on 3CR. We're here doing a tribute to Diego/Slippy Mane. That one was Fantasia, and before that we heard Twice, Fantasia featuring Red Herring, aka Butcher, aka Agnes Whalen, and before that Twice featuring Dolores. I'm here in the studio with Simo Su, worked closely with Slippy Mane, producer, record head, and just loved one, friend. Thanks for being here. And you're going to maybe, do you want to say some words about Fantasia or the album?
1: For sure, yeah, that song just slaps.
0: So yeah. Hard, yeah.
1: I remember, like, we wanted to make, like, you know, like a song that would be at, like, in, like, at the festival dance. And, yeah, like, he always wanted Agnes on it, like, from the start.
0: Yeah.
1: Yeah, just really fun, and it was. I think it was his idea to put, like, the cumbia drums on it and stuff like that. It was really fun to do, and
0: yeah, it's a really interesting mix of sounds that somehow just work incredibly well.
1: Yeah. I remember him saying this is like our gospel song.
0: Yeah, love that. Yeah,
1: yeah, it feels like that.
0: Yeah. Well, I just want to shout out the text line again, 0488 809 855, if you want to text in with any memories, stories, or shout outs for Diego. That is more than welcome. We're here till 2 p.m. Thanks for being here, Simo. Yeah, I guess I'm wondering, you know, like, what do you think that Diego's, like, impact or legacy is?
1: Yeah, I think it will go on, of course. You know, the amount of people he collaborated with, was friends with, inspired. Yeah. The amount of people were just stoked to be around him working.
0: Yeah.
1: You know, and yeah, we just got to keep that going, and we will. And yeah, like these networks he helped create, and you know, he's always such an open person who was, like, down with all kinds of people, all kinds of music, all kinds of just, like, experiences. And just someone who, like, really, really loved making art and, yeah, just so inseparable from them as a person and their drive and how much, yeah, they've inspired people.
0: Yeah.
1: And will continue to.
0: Yeah, it's a huge, huge impact. You know, I'm going to just, you know, Diego wasn't close to me, but I'm going to miss seeing him around at Bell City, you know, just being like up the front, hyping people up, just like contributing so much energy and love to the, like, the things that make this city what it is. And yeah, I think that both, you know, in his creative output, but there's such an important creative energy that comes from actually just being present in spaces and giving as well as receiving in those spaces, I think is so important.
1: For sure, I think even with his art, like I was thinking before about how, like, the irony that he's, like, helping me through this with his music. It's just like, just such a,
0: yeah, I mean, it's beautiful and also fucking hard to make sense of.
1: Yeah.
0: You know, I know, like, Diego spoke really freely, you know, I think you said before, like, you know, there's a lot of truth in his music, and, you know, like, he really spoke really freely about, like, mental health and struggles like that in his music. Like, how does that land for you, or how do you feel, like, listening to that now?
1: I mean, some of it's been tough, but yeah, I know, and we would talk about that kind of content in the music, and he was always about going into that dark place, but thinking of, like, other people in that space.
0: Yeah,
1: and,
0: like, totally.
1: Not just being completely venting.
0: Yeah.
1: Even though he was, like, so honest in his art, he was always thinking about, like, I don't want other people to be like this.
0: Yeah.
1: And, you know, helping people to see that you can still make bangers out of, you know, your worst moments and things like that.
0: Yeah, and I think people, it's like a lot of people feel that stuff and aren't able to share it. And it's like, that I think is part of, like, what both I think Diego was like a beautiful friend to a lot of people in that respect. And also just like as a musician, people can be really drawn to that because it's hard to voice those experiences.
1: It is. Yeah. And I do think like even in some of his like, you know, like there's a song called like WTF, which is just like really like that whole album, just like the whole range of love, you know, even like the most gross, terrible parts of it and the ugliest parts, and even like the most ugliest song on it, it's still like hilarious, and has like, you know, like a studio audience laughter and stuff. Like there's a line about like, how dare you take this guy to 80 Gardens? That's the most romantic place in Melbourne.
0: It's so funny.
1: In the midst of this, you know, he always was pointing at the light even when in the darkest places. So
0: truly. I guess, like, you know, I was, like, just thinking about, you know, it's, like, Diego's death is really tragic, and he was so young, and you know, like, I think so many people, like, would have wanted him to stick around. Like, are there any, like, injustices that, you know, you feel like you want to name or anything that feels, like, important to share around that?
1: I think we got to... You know, we got to give our friends our flowers while they're here more often. Like, I am even talking to myself, you know?
0: Yeah.
1: And it's like, it can be hard and, you know, but yeah. I think that's, he was always about love and like loving your friends.
0: Yeah.
1: Extremely, you know, and we can keep that going. Yeah. And like, you know, he always used creating in any way you could as a way to deal as well. And it's really hard to be an artist, especially when you're, you know, underrated or living in a hard place to do that. And we live in a pretty good place, like relatively to do that. And it's still, you know, it's still difficult. So,
0: Totally.
1: I think, give your friends their flowers while they're here.
0: That's a really beautiful message. And I think, yeah, that like love and connection is such a beautiful legacy, and I hope that you know, kind of collectively in these music spaces we can kind of like hold that together as well. And it's like where, you know, this partly why I'm grateful for like Music Matters and community radio. It's like finding ways that we can champion each other where like the broader system of like, you know, the music industry is not going to do that for us, which is shit, but it's kind of probably not going to change. I think finding ways for us to like give each other our flowers is so important. I know we've kind of talked about this a lot, but like, what are you going to miss about Diego and I guess, you know, music and all of that?
1: I mean, his laugh was so good. And like there's a video I've shared like a couple times on the internet of like, it was like, my friend Andre and Lucas George, we were just like in our lounge room. And Andre's just playing like 30 Hours by Kanye on the piano. And every time he hit like this certain part, Diego was just like laughed his head off. Like he was just like so in love with music that, and like so amazed at music.
0: Yeah.
1: That, like just this one little part, like every time it looped, he would just like lose it. Just his like, I'm going to miss him like coming around to record and just, he'd always just come around and just like lay straight on my bed and just be like, what's up?
0: Yeah.
1: And like, and he's, yeah, he's such a kind, loving dude.
0: Yeah.
1: I miss so much about him.
0: Yeah, and there's so much to miss. And I know that you two had been like working on some more music that hasn't been released yet, because also, you know, I guess most of Diego's music that's released is under Slippy Mane, but I guess at least in the last 6 months, but maybe a bit longer, like he'd been really focused also on Banksy, which is a punk, kind of punk band project that Diego was the lead singer of, which we'll have a track to play from Banksy today as well.
1: Yeah.
0: But I guess, you were also doing some Slippy stuff still.
1: Yeah. We did like, we'd always wanted to do like a house music record together.
0: Amazing.
1: Like we've been talking about that for years. And then like early this year, I was just like, let's just spend like a weekend and we'll just make it in a weekend. And we made it.
0: And how did that work? Like, did you have some beats already, or you just
1: Yeah, they were like, it was like three beats that he'd always wanted to use of mine that, okay, that cool. never got used, and then three beats that I made in 15 minutes.
0: Wow. That's a good challenge, like a real container of a weekend is,
1: Yeah, and like we just like went all out, and like I've been listening to it in the last week. I'm just like, how did we do this in like 2 days?
0: Yeah, wow.
1: But it's just, just so in the moment. And so we got to do that because it will come out at some point, but.
0: Yeah.
1: But yeah, and just having a record. He'd always wanted a record where I was doing the beats and we were both doing the vocals. So
0: cool.
1: It's really cool that we have that as well.
0: Yeah, that's, again, it's like that. I guess bittersweet, but beautiful that you've got that. And makes sense that it's hard to think about releasing that now, but I'm grateful that you've brought a track in for us to play from that today. Do you want to, it's called Apple on a Stick. Would you like to share anything about it?
1: I guess it's funny because like it is a dance record we made, but there's like two songs that aren't dance songs and this is one of them. But I remember him being like really stoked about getting it uses the apple on a stick rhyme. That's like a childhood rhyme. Which I didn't know, because I was like, I don't know if this, like, I'm from like Western Sydney, so I don't know if it like made it there. But he was like, don't worry, like, it's gonna slap, people are gonna like it. But and then I was thinking about how that was the way he thought about love, like it was very like innocent, even though like he had very explicit stuff, but a lot of it was coming from this like root of like very innocent, as if he had like just heard of like having a crush on someone and was like, hey, and I thought, always like loved that about just him as a person. He was always coming from just like, how wonderful is love?
0: That's beautiful. So, yeah. And was this one that you came up with in 15 minutes, or was this an older beat?
1: Yeah, this is a 15 minute.
0: Amazing. Okay, well, we're going to hear that now. This is a brand new track, Simosu and Slippy Mane, Apple on a Stick.

0: That one was an unreleased track, Simosu and Sleepy Mane, Apple on a Stick. I'm here in the studio with Simosu. We've been sending our love and a tribute out to Sleepy Mane, aka Diego. Simo, thank you so much for joining me in the studio today.
1: Thanks for having me.
0: Is there anything else you want to say before you head off? Or
1: I just want to send love to everyone.
0: Yeah.
1: You know, there's so many people.
0: Yeah.
1: Yeah.
0: Yeah, lots of people really deeply impacted by this this death. And also just want to say, like, I feel like you've been sharing heaps of beautiful, like, videos and photos on your Instagram and on YesRave. And I think people really appreciate that too. And being able to, like, just have those memories shared collectively.
1: Yeah, yeah. There's so many.
0: Yeah.
1: Yeah. My whole Instagram feed is just Diego. Like, yeah.
0: Yeah. Well, thanks for coming in today. I'm going to go to a few announcements and then we'll probably do the gig guide and then we'll be continuing on with Sleepy Mane tribute for the rest of the show. This is Music Matters on 3CR, so stick around. We're here till 2 p.m.

For many Chileans, the other September 11 commemorates the 53rd anniversary of the CIA-backed military coup that cowardly overthrew the democratically elected socialist government of Salvador Allende. Thousands were killed, disappeared, tortured, and exiled. 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We will feature a bit of a history, some original recording, testimonies from the exile, and a conversation. September the 12th from 10 to 2 p.m. here at 3CR.

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2: 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Been doing a Slippy Main tribute show today, sending out love to Diego, who passed away last week. And we've just had Simo Sue in the studio. Simo worked really closely with Diego as a producer on a number of his Slippy Main records, also just a close friend and a label head of Yes Rave, releasing Slippy Main's album. So thank you so much, Simo, for being here. I'm going to take a quick break from doing our tribute just to run the gig guide. A little bit scattered this week because that's where I'm at. but thank you for tuning in, and shout out to our wonderful sponsors, Merry Creek Tavern and the North Coast Social Club. Always good to get down to one of those venues for a great gig. Now, this weekend is the final weekend of the Dance Palace, which is a show that has been happening down at Luna Park, I believe. You have got a really great a sort of carnival of stars happening across the shows. It's finishing up on the 12th of September, Thursday to Saturday at 7 p.m. it starts. Tickets ranging in prices. Looks like it will be a really interesting kind of cabaret performance situation. And then another gig that is happening tonight down at the Lomond is the Darlings Family Trust will be playing. They had a single out in August called That's What I Was About to Say. CCTV are also playing a gig tonight. That one is at the Tramway Hotel, kicking off around 8 p.m. A few other things happening around the tracks tonight is Norwood playing with Sol Hopkins at the Merry Creek Tavern. We've also got the New Christ with Penny Eichinger's Marbles playing down at the Last Chance Rock and Roll Bar. Temper Trap, sold out show at the Forum, playing with Lastlings. And Sarah Mary Chadwick is playing a show with James Rushford at the Cactus Band Room. Tomorrow night, Saturday the 12th of September, it's a big night, as always, in this city. My Giddy Aunt are playing with Harriet Wraith at the Northcote Social Club. We've got the New Christ and Mola at the Last Chance Rock and Roll Bar. Fame Street playing with Bones and All Elderberry at the Retreat. And lots on at the Tote as always. Tom Johnson playing at 3 p.m. with Mary Golden and Jib. We've got Elvis Welsh playing with Fionnuala Keith at the Tramway Hotel. That starts at 4 p.m. And Mudrat playing a big show down at 303. Lots of other acts on that lineup, including Heterophobes and The Lost Tones. And another one that's on tonight is, well, it starts at 5 p.m. Stories from the Field at M Pavilion. It's electronic music collective Clan Analog presenting a multimedia listening session. So that looks like it will be an interesting kind of deep listening number. Now, on Sunday, Harmony Byrne is playing at 5 p.m. with Kimberly at the Merry Creek Tavern. On Sunday as well, it's worth mentioning 3CR is having a fundraiser gig down at the Old Bar. That is organised by the wonderful people on The Vibe Consultant, which is another music show at 3CR. The bands playing are Steppers, LXRP, who we've been lucky enough to have play live in the studio for Music Matters before, and the Supermassive River Band. Great lineup, very diverse, and it's only $5, which is not something you see often in this town anymore. So definitely worth getting down to that on Sunday from 3 p.m. All right, that's probably it for the Git Guide now. I'm just going to do a little announcement, and then we'll be back playing some more Slippy Main tracks. Going to play a new Banksy song that hasn't been released yet as well. And yeah, hearing some more shout-outs.
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2: All right, we are back here on Music Matters. This is Mars. I am here until 2 p.m. Paying tribute to Diego Vasquez, also known as Slippy Main. Yeah, a huge loss in the creative and especially in the music communities here in NAM. Yeah, someone who was so loved, and I'm really appreciative of everyone who's texted in. I've got a few other little shout outs to read out from the text line. Thanks to whoever's number ends in 591, who said, "I loved the man. So supportive to everyone around him. So funny. The memories will stay with us forever. A true king." And a shout out here, which said, "Diego would always come to my shows and dance up the front, even if nobody else was. He was the shining example of how to love and support your friends. Some of my greatest music was made in collaboration with him, which was always so much fun. He'll be sorely missed by many. Love, Carpet Walker." And yeah, I think that is such a beautiful sentiment about Diego, which is kind of the main context that I knew him into, was as both being gig pigs. And I think when I think about who I'd often see at a show, it's like Diego would kind of be number one. And, you know, someone who would always prioritize going into the band, being right up the front, being so supportive. I think, you know, when you're a musician, sometimes you can really understand how much it means to have other people like giving their presence and giving you their all in the crowd. And Diego absolutely did that in such a beautiful way. So thank you to Carpet Walker for sending that in. And Carpet Walker also was the producer of one of Diego's albums. So I heard from Simo that there was a request from Carpet Walker, which I would love to play. So Life is Truly a Terrible Thing came out in 2019. And we're going to play the track from that called Alien, which was a request from Carpet Walker. So stick around, more music until 2 p.m. honoring Diego.

been a minute since I seen your face. I am proud to admit it, but I haven't changed. I'm still afflicted, I ain't been engaged. I ain't been so withered, my heart's in a cage. My soul is so withered, my heart's in a cage. My soul is so withered.

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The dice to take to your house, yeah. I still remember the sound, yeah. The words coming out of your mouth, yeah. I still remember your smile, yeah. The comfort of being around, yeah. I still remember the ride, yeah. The dice to take to your house, yeah.

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I'm still afflicted, I ain't been engaged. I ain't been so withered, my heart's in a cage. My soul is so withered, my heart's in a cage. My soul is so withered.

That track goes so hard. That one, of course, was Slippy Mane. We're here paying tribute to Slippy Mane today, shouting out to all of Diego's loved ones and collaborators. That one was Alien from his album Life is a Truly Terrible Thing, requested by Carpet Walker, who was the producer of that album. Thanks so much for texting in. If you're listening in and you want to send us a text, have any message that you want read out, any shout out, a memory you'd like to share, everyone who sent something in today, it's been so gorgeous to read, and so appreciative of that. The text line is 0488 809 855. We're here on 3CR going until 2 p.m. This is Mars. It's an honor to be here with you today. I thought up next, kind of following up from that vibe, I would play another unreleased track. This one was sent through by Lucas, who was Diego's bandmate in Banksy. Obviously, Diego was most known for his work as Slippy Mane, releasing music and playing since around 2017 or so. But since the start of the year, he'd also been working on a new project called Banksy, which was a punk band, who I didn't get the chance to see, but who played a lot of shows in the time since the start of this year. Did a bunch of awesome house shows, including their premiere show was a house party in Preston. Sad to miss that. and playing around a lot, and they had actually recorded their debut EP and had that all mixed and mastered. And so, yeah, Lucas has sent me through a track to play. Thanks so much for giving us the chance to hear this one, Lucas. This track is called Bad Feels Good.

That one was Banksy, unreleased track, Bad Feels Good, off an unreleased EP that they just recorded. We're here giving a tribute to Diego, also known as Slippy Mane, lead singer of Banksy, a punk project that Diego had been a part of since the start of this year. That track was really awesome. And thank you to Lucas for sending that in. It's been a real honour to get to share some unreleased tracks today. This one and another track that Simo brought in. Really appreciate everyone sharing that and sharing their memories of Diego. Text line is still open, 0488-809-855. If you want to send anything in, I'm going to go to an announcement and then we might jump into a bracket of some collaborations.

Okay, have you been missing your weekly dose of reggae music on 3CR Community Radio? Well, Ainiti Rhythms is back this Thursday night and we'll be bringing you the best of reggae, dub, lovers rock and dancehall each Thursday night from 10 p.m. to 11:30 p.m. So tune in from this Thursday night and I'm looking forward to your company.

We're here paying tribute to Slippy Mane, Diego Vasquez. It's an honor to be doing this show today. And we've been talking a lot about Slippy Mane, all of his amazing creative releases, and also his impact on his loved ones, but also just the broader music community, and how much he was a supporter of other people's music, which one facet of that obviously was like rocking up to shows and being really present, but also collaborating with other artists, obviously with producers on his own tracks, but he also did lots of features on other artists' tracks, friends, music community. So I wanted to play some tracks by other artists who were kind of like a part of Diego's world and that Slippy Mane had some features on. So the next track I'm going to play is by Pillow Pro. Pillow Pro were Jude and Christabel. God, sorry about that. Jude and Christabel. Christabel, you can find, has just released some new music under that name. And those two, played a lot of shows with Slippy Mane and released this track, Fuck With You, off their album Forever. It's got an incredible video clip. Everyone looking very fabulous, dressed up at the bowling alley. So this track is Fuck With You featuring Slippy Mane.

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0: I love the chase. 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
1: Okay, here we go. 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
1: Your Own Music Matters here. We're doing a tribute to Slippy Mane today, and just played a bracket then of tracks that were collaborations of other artists' tracks that featured Slippy Mane. That track was My Health by Dendy Lion, featuring Slippy Mane off their Pop 1 EP that came out in 2022. I think that track's got such a great Slippy flow on it. And before that, I played 150cc by Hyena off their 2021 release called Hee Hee. And I wanted to mention 150cc, that one, a bit of a reference to Mario Kart, and someone did text in saying King of Mario Kart with a little love heart hands emoji. And I'm not necessarily a Mario Kart player myself, but I definitely knew of Diego as the King of Mario Kart. Any friend who had played in the kind of Mario Kart battle through the years, it was always Diego was the one to beat. So really beautiful to have that kind of immortalized in a song. And started off the bracket with Fuck With You by Pillow Pro featuring Slippy Mane. And definitely check out the video clip for that one if you haven't seen it before. Really iconic fits at the bowling alley. There's a few texts that have come through since the last time I was speaking, so I just wanted to take a minute to read some of those out. Thank you so much for everyone who has shared something on the text line today. Normal Mo said, "This is all still so surreal. It feels like only yesterday that my face and body ached from laughing in the kitchen. Rest in peace, Diego. Miss you already." Shout out to Banks

Simo Su, Carpet Walker, HAP, his whole fam, especially Mum, all the near and dear to Diego. Won't be the same without you. We'll carry you with us everywhere. And thanks, Normal Mo, for the shout out to me and to 3CR. And just got another message as well from one of Diego's best friends who doesn't have any credit to text in. So thanks, whoever's number ends in 313, for texting in on this person's behalf. They said, RIP to the Don of the Happy Boys. Thank you for pulling me out of the shit and showing me the beauty in everything. Love, Parades. And I've got another message here from Annie Ramsey. Diego, you have a direct line to my heart and I get goosebumps every single time I listen to your music. Whenever you talk, it holds a powerful weight, whether it be deep or funny or making something bland interesting. You're one of a kind and everyone knows it. It's been the biggest gift to know you and to love you. I'll miss your random texts asking for advice on girls. So funny having the king of girls come to me, who was single for most of my adult life. You celebrated people who needed to be seen. You were able to see the specialness in people who were overlooked and made sure others could see it too. You were such a comfort to those who struggled and removed any shame. You were so loyal, secretly, protecting people's backs without them ever knowing. You shed light to darkness and could always make people laugh. Everyone who's ever known you will now be gifted all your skills through your passing. We can hear the messages you shared about how to love and live through your heart so much louder now. I'll forever thank you for that and will love you until I see you again. Wow, thanks, Annie. That's such a beautiful message. And thanks, everyone who sent a message in. We've got about 30 minutes left on the show. So if you want to send in a message, 0488 809 855. And if you're listening in and you know there's friends who might want to hear this episode, you can always listen back on the Music Matters page on 3cr.org.au/musicmatters. We have sort of like week by week you can go back, but actually I might chuck this one up on SoundCloud as well, just so there's somewhere easier to find it. We've got about 30-25 minutes until Burning Vinyl comes on, so plenty of time to play some more tracks. And I wanted to play some tracks that are collaborations between Slippy Mane and Lalage. Just sending a shout out to Maladin, the artist behind Lalage, one of Diego's, tight besties, and I know a really long-term friend, I think, since they were teenagers, and someone who collaborated with Slippy Mane heaps through the years. Lalage is a hugely prolific artist, and the track I'm going to play now is called Too Much. It's a collaboration between those two artists, but I'll also play a few tracks maybe in this bracket from The Devil Wears Dada, which is Slippy Mane's first album that was also produced by Lalage. This track, Too Much, I think it might have maybe come from an album that actually didn't end up getting released, but or maybe it became The Devil Wears Dada, I'm not sure, but it's called Too Much, and it's actually got a really great video on YouTube. If you go check it out, it's a kind of document of a very specific piece of this city's underground music history, filmed in an iconic share house that was going to get demolished, and some people painted the whole house really beautifully, kind of an art piece. It's got an iconic party scene. Definitely, just skimming through it, there was heaps of familiar faces, so definitely worth checking that one out. Thanks so much for listening in today. It's a heavy time, but I'm really glad that this space can be somewhere where people can tune in, think about Diego, share memories, and just sending so much love to anyone out there who is hurting right now and feeling this loss big.

said that vast slippy.

do today. Trying to cop a deal today so I can cop a meal today. Want Versace silk, maybe I could cop a few today. Ducking from the cops if the gang wanna sell today. Escaping from the cops, feel like David Copperfield today. 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

0: window, piecing up a spot, so some people call him Van Gogh, taking hella shots, so the others call him Rambo. But if you don't know what to call him, it's your man, yo, Slippy. Toys try friend me and they ringing my phone. 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
1: That one was the track Slippy from The Devil Wears Dada. We are here paying tribute to Slippy Main, aka Diego Vasquez. I just played Slippy from The Devil Wears Dada, was back in 2018, and before that, played another older track called Too Much. That was Slippy Main and Lalich. And it's coming towards the end of the show, and we've had another few beautiful messages get sent in, so I just wanted to take a chance to read those out. This one's from Nesho. It says, poet, romantic, creative genius, artist, dear friend, loyal, fun, and with the most infectious laugh ever. I'm going to miss him more than words can say, and I'll carry him in my heart forever. Thank you for sending that through. And we've got another message here that says, Diego, you've left a big hole in all our hearts. We're profoundly heartbroken, however, so very proud of you and your many wonderful talents. We wished we could have been more immersed in your creativity. However, it's never too late because you've left a plethora of music, artwork, and poetry that will never leave us and will always have a big piece of you. Thank you for being authentically yourself and not conforming to society's expectations. We will always love you, beautiful boy. From your family, Ceballos. And I've had a really beautiful text in from one of Diego's cousins. I'll read it out, and we've got time, I think, at least for one more Slippy song, but there's been a request to end the show on a track requested by the family. So I'll just read out the message. It says, hi, I'm one of Diego's close cousins, and I thought it'd be appropriate to request for a song that honors his Chilean roots and where he comes from. I know most of the family is listening in right now, so I know they'd appreciate it too. So I'll come back on and announce that one. Thank you so much for texting in, and I'd love to play a track that you've requested here. And their message also says, thanks to all his friends that brought life and love to him in his time here. May his cousin forever live in everyone's hearts. Thank you so much for sending that in. All right, I'll play one more Slippy track at least, and then we'll come back and finish on that track requested by Diego's cousin. The next track I'm going to play is the most recent Slippy Main single. We kind of just went to the back end of the catalogue to some really early releases, but we'll close out the show with some of his most recent releases. This track is called Teddy. It came out earlier this year, and it features the artist Teos.

no, no, no, no, no.

just coming out now over the sound of the track Mango. That one's off Halo Made of Chainlink as well, featuring that was off Halo Made of Chainlink. And we've just been doing a bit of a tribute to Slippy Mane today. Slippy Mane, Diego Vasquez, a much loved member of the music community here in NAM. And it's been an honor to get to play some of his tracks. This last bracket here we had was Mango, and then played two of his more recent releases, Hurricane, produced by Teos, and also played Teddy, which was the most recent single that came out. Just sending lots of love to everyone out there who's feeling this loss. I'm going to end on a track that's been requested by Diego's family. This track is called Si Te Marchas No Hay Manera by Santa Feria and Iyapu. In honor of Diego's Chilean roots. Sending out so much love to all of his family who's been listening in today, and to any of Diego's loved ones. Just got a final text. Well, if any more texts come in, I'll try to read them out. But I've just got a text from Bobo that says, "Dee, I love you so much. I miss you every day, and I love you forever." And yeah, I guess I just want to end the show saying, from everything that Simo spoke about and lots of Diego's friends, I think love is really a big message. So I hope you can all hold your loved ones really close in this time. And yeah, we'll go out with this track, and love to Diego, love to Diego's friends and family. And thanks so much, everyone, for listening in today. It's been a pleasure to be here.

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1: One of my strongest memories from working on the Alan G Show, which was broadcast late on Wednesday nights from 10 o'clock till midnight, was the number of phone calls we used to get, off-air phone calls, from young gay men and lesbians listening to the program at home, hidden away in their bedrooms, and we were really the only contact that they had with the lesbian and gay community. And I think it's sometimes easy to forget the isolation that groups such as the lesbian and gay community faced for many, many years, and how recent that change has been, where people feel much more comfortable about those things. So I think our role as broadcasters was quite phenomenal in making those connections with people out there who probably had no other connections with other gay and lesbian people.
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6: Fine, we're going to play that back now.
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6: What are you talking about?
7: Run it down again. Now play it backwards.
8: That child is the child of evil.
7: I don't believe it.
6: You never sounded so good.
7: I'm serious. 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Play the rest.
6: We're going to play that one back.
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6: Don't start.
7: I mean it. Play it backwards.
8: Last night he murdered his parents. Tonight his targets are his aunt and uncle.
7: Doesn't it bother you that evil messages creep into our commercials when you play them backwards?
6: Stranger things have happened.
7: Play the rest.
8: Little Damien is all grown up. Too bad for the cause of good.
7: You're not going to play the rest?
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7: What is it trying to tell us?
9: Burning vinyl, doing the devil's work with a smile.
10: Wish death, death, wish two, two. Wish death, death, wish two.
5: I have a feeling that's wrong too. I'm just going to start that again. I think it's playing on the wrong speed. Let's see if I can fix that. All right, take two. Might have been right all along.

Hey, welcome to Burning Vinyl, everybody. My name is Matt, and I'll be here with you until 4 o'clock. And big thanks for the last couple of hours to Music Matters. It's about 6 minutes past 2 o'clock. 4 o'clock in your face will come on the airwaves here with queer and alternative news and views. So there you have it. Now, I broke my own rule to open the show. I might as well do it at the very, very start. That was Mudhoney and a track called Aim Tastes Good. And the reason I'm playing it on an all-Australian program is, well, they are touring. And I thought I'd mention to people out there that there is an Australian-only tour single available. And that's one of the two tracks that are on it. So if you're a fan of Mudhoney, you might want to pick that up. Anyway, that's why I played that. They are playing as well, and that's good news too for music fans of all stripes. A local band who I've always thought should be chosen to support Mudhoney, but I don't believe ever have been. I'm about to play a track from Space Junk, and I really think that Space Junk are the local band that would be best suited to support Mudhoney. Not that I have any say in these things, and I've supported Mudhoney maybe 3 or 4 times in a variety of bands over the years. They're lovely blokes, but if I was booking the tour, this is the band that I would have on the bill. Space Junk, great local band. And I reckon we're going to hear this song, A Beard of Spiders. Let's play that. I like it. It's the second longest track on their album, Junk Time. I love long songs. And this is the second longest one, Beard of Spiders by Space Junk. I think they played at the Old Bar last weekend as well, but I'll get back to you about that. They are gigging around. Keep your eyes out. And I'm going to play it with the sound up because rumour has it that that's the best way to play a track, with the sound up. Okay, starting from now. Welcome to Burning Vinyl.

All right, I'm pretty settled in now. And it's 2:25, I'm doing fine. I'll be quiet. Actually, don't be quiet. It's a good song. I'm going to fade it down. We've already heard two songs from that band due to the fact that I like what they were doing. And we'll play more on another day. But the reason I played that, well, there is a reason. Let's just go with that. That song that we just heard, well, actually, we heard like 1 second of another song. But before that, we heard The Loop. And prior to that, a song called Takings. Now, both those last two songs, The Loop and The Takings, are by The Antics. I played two because the first song went for barely 1 minute and I was really digging it and I needed to hear some more. So, yeah, after Takings, we proceeded to The Loop. Both those songs are from the debut self-titled album by The Antics. And The Antics, I've been told I slur a bit on radio. Actually, I haven't been told. I've told myself. I've listened back to a show. Should never do that if you're a broadcaster. I accidentally did it. No, gee, I sound like a person who can barely talk. I don't think anyone really cares. Otherwise, someone would have mentioned it over the last 30 years. But I will try and enunciate more carefully. The Antics. Antics. As in Antique Hay, the book by... who was that by? Not H.G. Wells? Not George Orwell? One of those guys. Anyway, it doesn't matter. F. Scott Fitzgerald? I don't know. I'd have to look it up. I also talk too much. Go watch that as well. The Antics. Two tracks from The Antics. And before that, we heard a track from a band called Prink. And they're from Brisbane. The track we heard was called Wife Beater. And prior to that, we heard a track from Lo Munro. That was Desire Limbs. All three of those bands, Lo Munro, Prink, and The Antics, are playing this evening at the Old Bar. The Old Bar are very kind sponsors of this program and good people as well. Looked after me over many, many years. Lovely fellas, lovely people all around. But those three bands, what a night tonight is going to be. The Antics, Prink, and Lo Munro. It says everything that Lo Munro are the first band on, because they could easily headline a show under their own steam, really, have done. So that's going to be a really, really action-packed show down there tonight, as you would have heard from that last bracket, with the exception of the first song, which you might remember all those 25 minutes ago, which was by Space Junk, Beard of Spiders, from their album Junk Time. And as I mentioned, I really hope one day that band gets to support Mudhoney, because one of the few bands in Australia that would give them a run for their money, I believe. Anyway, Beard of Spiders by Space Junk. I'm going to keep talking about the Old Bar. Like I say, they're sponsors of this program and good people. And they put on a lot of good gigs. As I mentioned, the last bracket was tonight's gig. Let's have a look at what's happening down there tomorrow night. And let's do what we just did in that bracket. I'm going to start off with the opening band, and we're going to move forward to the headliner. The opening band is this band. They're called Freud and the Family Solution. Love the name of the band. And they've got a record out called Volume 2. And this track comes from that record. It's called Sick City. Remember how I said before that thing about turning the volume up? I get into a bad habit of turning the volume down on tracks when it's this band. They're called Freud and the Family Solution. Love the name of the band. And they've got a record out called Volume 2. And this track comes from that record. It's called Sick City.

0: End of the Night is the name of that track, and it's by a band called The Sistine Guns, and they'll be headlining tomorrow night at the Old Bar in Fitzroy, supported by the other two bands that we heard in that bracket. Before we heard from The Sistine Guns, we heard from a band called Unscored, and the track was called Melt Again, and, or was it? Maybe I played the track after that. No, I played Melt Again. I definitely did play Melt Again. And before that, we heard from tomorrow night's opening act at the Old Bar, Freud and the Family Solution. And the track there, I think, yeah, that track was called Sick City. That's right, and it comes from Volume 2, their album. All right, tomorrow night at the Old Bar, there you have it. That's about as far as I've thought of heading to this show, folks. I'm going to have to think about I'll play an ad in a minute, and I'll think about what to play next. But I do need to let you know that we have a live band on the show today. They're setting up with Tilda across in Studio 3 at the moment. The band is Kaluz, and I'm really, really glad to have them on the show. This is a band that I approached after one of their gigs and said, you've got to come on my show. They're big fans of the kind of music I like from the Chicago label out of Wax Trax, which features bands like Ministry and Skinny Puppy, Nine Inch Nails, KMFDM, Front 242, all those kind of bands. That's where Kaluz are coming from, and I love that kind of stuff. They do too, obviously, and I can't wait to share their music with you. When they play live in, I don't know, 10, 20 minutes or something, I'd have to go across and ask them. But they are sound checking at the moment with the wonderful Tilda. I couldn't do any live to airs on this program without Tilda. I'm very, very grateful for the work that she puts in. So, so grateful. Anyway, that's coming up. Now, while I think about what I'm going to play for you right now, because I haven't, but I will. There's so much. There's always so much. Let's hear a couple of messages from the station.
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5: Do you work in a brothel, massage shop, escort agency, fetish house or dungeon, cam studio or porn set, sauna, short-time hotel, outdoors or on the street, or in any other space where sex work happens? 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
6: To find out more about Victoria's new sex work laws, contact Vixen, Victoria's statewide peer-only sex work organisation, 100% by and for all sex workers on 039-070-9050.
5: And talk to another sex worker about what the partial decriminalisation of sex work means for you, your workplace and your community. 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
0: And I'm trying to find a cart to do with what I'm going to play for you next. And there should be one, but can't quite see it. All right, I'm going to give up looking for it and just talk instead. And that is to say that tomorrow afternoon at the Old Bar, there is actually a benefit for 3CR. That kicks off at 3 o'clock. So very good reason to get down there in the afternoon. It's a fundraiser for this station, and it features Three Axe Steppers, a plank, Supermassive River Band. What a great band name as well. That's 10 points for that. Supermassive River Band. Nice. And this band, who've actually been on the show before, and really lovely people. In fact, I should have coordinated this with Tilda. and dug out that live to air. Oh, she's quite busy. I'll see how we go. But anyway, I'm going to play you some LXRP because they're a great band and they are supporting 3CR along with the Old Bar down there tomorrow afternoon from 3. As I said, 3 bands including this. Get on down there, support the station, support the bands, and, you know, you're supporting community radio. What else can I say? Why wouldn't you want to do that? And I'm going to play you a couple of LXRP songs, as a matter of fact, because, you know, they're pop song lengths. Starting, let's hear the last 2 tracks from their album. It's a great album. It's the debut self-titled record, recorded in a single day at their house. Good on them for that. This track is the penultimate song, and it's called Bet.

LXRP, what a great band. And the two tracks we heard, Loss was the one that we just heard, and before that, Bet, the last two tracks on their self-titled album. There's nine tracks on that record. They're all bangers. Great, great live band. Anyway, I did make a mistake when I said they were playing a 3CR benefit tomorrow afternoon. It's not just my mistake either. It's on the Old Bar's webpage incorrectly. I'm going to have to let them know about that. It's not Saturday afternoon. It's Sunday afternoon from 3 p.m. And that is a fundraiser for 3CR with Steppers, Supermassive River Band, and the band we just heard, LXRP, Sunday afternoon from 3 to 6. So, yeah, make sure that you don't get that wrong, as both myself and the Old Bars webpage have done. Sunday the 13th of September, and that's where you can see them. Now, following on from them, I want to play you a couple of tracks from a band that I love to see. Their live show is a completely overwhelming experience. They know how to put on a performance. When, surprisingly enough, this is three childhood friends, two brothers and a childhood friend, and it's their first ever band. That's very impressive for how polished that they are. And I could predict big things for this band if they'd come from, you know, London or Chicago or New York. They're a local Melbourne band, but geez, they punch above their weight. They could take on anyone, especially live. But let's hear a couple of tracks from their, I think it's an EP, I guess you'd say so, five songs. Let's hear from NPC, and we're going to hear the track Set Dressing, and we are inching closer to our special live band of this week, Kaluz, who are set up and ready to go, and right after this bracket, we'll be hearing from them live on Burning Vinyl here on Friday afternoon at 3CR. But on the way to that, this is NPC, spelt NPCEDE, and the track is called Set Dressing.

Velatine there with a live track, Cities in Dust, great live band. You can hear from that how great their live sound is. And before Velatine, we heard from NPC. And I played that because I wanted to hear it. And the track that we heard is taken from their self-titled EP, and it's called Set Dressing, NPC. Go and see them live. Great band. And you're listening to Burning Vinyl. And everyone who's listening to Burning Vinyl today, everyone without exception, gets a $5,000 check from 3CR for listening. And that's great. It's in the mail. Keep your eyes on the letterbox for your $5,000 check. But right now, we're going to cross over to Studio 3, where Kaluz have been setting up with Tilda. And my big thanks to Tilda for doing all that work, and my big thanks also to Kaluz for coming in to play on the show. Seen them live a couple of times. Great band. I can't wait to share their music with you right now. So without any more jibber-jabber from me, I'm going to flick the switch. We're going over to Studio 3. We're going to hear from Kaluz, a great Melbourne band, live in studio.

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0: you.
1: Panic's in your mind, and the crickle and the crackle, and your hair is haunted, and your mind is kind of factual. You find that I'm the sleep paranoia creeping in, and the sister little fear releasing dopamine, serendipity abounds, and a constant fascination, cause you're shaking out the house.

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0: Thank you. 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It's called Warlock.
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0: Thank you. Thank
1: you. Kaluz live in Studio 3 at 3CR. We're going to have a chat with the band in just a minute. But in the interim, let's have some messages from the station.

0: For many Chileans, the other September 11 commemorates the 53rd anniversary of the CIA-backed military coup that cowardly overthrew the democratically elected socialist government of Salvador Allende. Thousands were killed, disappeared, tortured, and exiled. We would like to invite you to listen to this special program on September the 12th from 10 a.m. to 2 p.m. here at 3CR Community Radio. 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
1: The media in this country, we as Indigenous people know, have censored our right of telling the truth, and the truth is what this country is most fearful of, in particular Indigenous truths. Until history is told by the vanquished lens, which is our people telling our story our way, and have the right to be able to incorporate that into a system of learning, well, people are always going to be denied that truth by deceit and lies. When you look at the type of psychological warfare and spiritual warfare that Aboriginal people are caught in, it's not just in the sense of military when they talk about weapons of mass destruction, but you're right, it's in terms of the media and the industry of media as a warfare against our people, and so is religion, I believe, in the Western sense. They're all weapons of mass destruction against our people.
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4: All right, you're tuned into Burning Vinyl on 3CR, and for the last half hour or so, we've been listening to a live performance from the band Kulus, spelled with a K. We have the members of the band in the studio, Yathi and Brett. Welcome to the show.
5: Hello.
6: Hey, how you going?
4: Maybe we should start by, for the listeners' sake who haven't got eyeballs to picture it with, maybe if you just introduce yourself and say what you do in the band.
5: Yeah, I'm Yathi. I play keyboards and guitar and sing every now and then.
6: Yeah, and I'm Brett. I sing, kind of. I play a bit of synth as well, and I have like various noise making devices that I like to bring into the mix as well. Yeah.
4: Sweet. It's a bold band that would attempt a Skinny Puppy cover. Nice job.
6: Thank you.
4: How did you choose which song to do?
6: I actually saw Skinny Puppy on their last tour of the States. I went to like three of the last five shows.
4: Wow.
6: And I saw them, I did the VIP experience thing, and I saw them do Warlock as that part of the VIP thing, and it's just such a badass song.
4: Oh yeah.
6: And it kind of hits me, you know, in the chest. So I
5: like
6: just
5: that
6: thought,
5: chord progression.
6: Yeah, it's just such a good song. Yeah. You know,
4: how was their three performances that you saw? Were they fairly standard, or do they deviate from, is each one very different from the other?
6: There was like most of the deviation was in the encore thing. Like they did sort of change it up in the encores from what I saw, but in the last show, which was at the Belasco in LA, they pretty much did the whole thing that they had like sort of prepared, I guess you could say. It was amazing. I cried.
4: Yeah.
6: So
4: what got you guys into this kind of, it's a specific kind of cul-de-sac in music, this gothic industrial dark wave sound. I mean, it's only 40 years since it was kind of invented, for want of a better term, but how did you guys come on board?
5: I'm pretty new to this world. I think Brett introduced me to Skinny Puppy, and he sent me over to Dark Park as an album. So as a first introduction, I'm like, what the fuck's this? I had to listen to it two times to be like, I get it.
6: I remember listening to Dark Park the first time, and I thought there was something wrong with the recording. Like it just, you know, it's kind of like my, like another album's like that is My Bloody Valentine Loveless as well. It sounds like the vinyl's warped or something. And you know, like the more you listen to something, you don't get that shock and surprise anymore. But I wish I could hear that album again with those fresh ears. And I don't know, it just inspired me. I kind of always liked the outsider sort of thing and industrial electronic music I guess you could say, and just, yeah, I wanted to sort of do it myself. And luckily enough, I was able to bring Yaffe on board.
4: Yeah, I never knew how to even do it. I remember, I'm old enough to remember when Ministry were a disco band.
6: Yeah,
4: and
6: yeah, me too.
4: The surprise on everyone's face when they come out with the heavier material.
6: Yeah.
4: And at that time, I thought, how the hell are they doing this? Yeah. I had no idea how you would even begin to approach doing something like that live. And you know, when I eventually saw the bands, I realized how they do it. They pack out with lots of members.
6: Yeah.
4: But in the studio, it's just one or two like you guys.
6: Yeah. Well, it's funny you say that, because that we did another cover. I didn't announce it at the time. It was by an 80s Melbourne industrial band called No, which was fronted by Ollie Olsen. And I heard their album, and that came out before the Ministry album Land of Rape and Honey. And I swear Al Jorgensen must have heard No, because I hear so much No DNA in Land of Rape and Honey. They are quite similar, and yeah, like, I don't know, like, it's maybe they didn't, but like, it's interesting how that sort of sound came forward at the time.
4: Yeah.
6: Yeah, like raised guitars and drums and stuff, you know.
4: I mean, Chicago and Melbourne are both known for being windy, cold
6: cities. Yeah, yeah, yeah.
4: Maybe it's conducive to a big trench coat and black hair, I don't know.
6: I mean, Chicago's pretty cold. When I was there, when I went over to watch Skinny Puppy, it was freezing. I thought Melbourne winters were proper cold, but then I did a Chicago, because it's beside the lake.
4: Yes.
6: You know? And it's just, oh, man, like, it was freezing.
4: Yeah. But like Melbourne, a great music scene, as in you can walk a couple of blocks of the city and you'll go past four or five live bands.
6: Mm-hmm. Yeah, I did catch some live music in Chicago as well, just like sort of, just a place called Reggie's, which I think is a pretty popular venue there. And, you know, I didn't even know any of the acts that were playing. I just showed up and it was amazing. Like, it was all just like sort of metal and kind of industrial sort of stuff as well. It was a great, great gig.
4: Yeah, I went to a Noise show there, and it was like a long thing, like 8-9 hours.
6: Yeah.
4: And like people just like one woman just dressed up as a bee and buzzed. another guy was tapping his thumb rhythmically on an open lead.
6: Oh, wow.
4: Like that, really loud, of course. And the place was packed. People were like, the room was filled. Of people interested in hearing this really off-the-wall avant-garde, challenging music, you know, and it's not for everyone, but Jesus, it helps to see it live and loud. And speaking to that, you're actually playing this weekend.
5: Yeah. Yeah, we're playing at...
4: Bar Open.
5: Yeah, Bar Open.
4: Yeah.
5: I was so careful not to say Old Bar, because they're right next to each other.
4: Yes.
5: I've gone to the wrong gig.
4: I've seen bands load in to the wrong venue
5: and
4: have to load out again.
5: Yeah, so we're playing with Eris and the Disciples and Soulface. I'm quite excited. Eris and the Disciples are always a great time. We've seen them and played with them many times.
4: I've never seen them. What do they do?
5: They're like a cult. There's music, but there's also the like dancing and sometimes a breather person.
4: Full show.
5: Yeah, it's and chanting. It's very culty. Yeah, it's just my vibe.
4: Yeah, nice. All right, and are you guys headlining that one?
5: Yeah.
4: So I'm guessing, 10, 30, 11, something? But people should get there early and see these other bands, of course.
5: Yeah. About 10 p.m. is probably when we'll play.
4: Beautiful. And how's it going in the recording department for Kulu's?
6: It's going well. Actually, there was a compilation released on Friday by E-Waste, Australian industrial music compilation. We're on that. And I was listening to it on the way over here, actually. So we're really happy to be on that compilation. We're writing at the moment as well. We've got quite a few songs. We've just got to sort of tidy them up. And I don't know if it's going to be an EP or an album yet. We've still got to sort of figure that out, you know. But it's going well. I just want to improve from the last EP, essentially.
4: Yeah.
6: I think the songs are better. Probably going to get a bit of help with, like, you know, consulting and on mixing and stuff like that as well.
4: Are you thinking about a physical release or a digital?
6: Maybe do tapes or something.
4: Yeah, that's all right.
5: Yeah.
4: Like nowadays, bands, like back in when I was first listening to music, you'd eagerly await a band's album. But nowadays, people just waiting for single songs to drop. And so less satisfying.
5: Yeah, I'm a big lover of like just having an album tell a story. It's really hard to do. But when people do it well, it's so good.
4: Yes. Yeah, I agree. Yeah, it's nothing like holding a. I don't know. All I can say is that when I was a kid, that there's so many albums that I got into via looking at the album art and reading the notes and learning about the band and even sometimes before I'd heard the record, I'd do it on the way home from the record shop, whatever, and just eagerly await to get home and hear what I've been looking at for the last 20 minutes. You know?
6: I mean, that was what it was like. You could go into a record store, see like just an amazing cover, and just go, I'm intrigued by this, I'm going to buy it, you know, and just purely on the artwork.
4: Yeah.
6: And, you know, in the current sort of climate of streaming and stuff like that, that's all sort of been eliminated, you know. But we certainly don't curtail to that. Like, we're big on having artwork and you know, we will do a physical release for this one, because I think, you know, it's good to have something sort of tangible. And that seems to be coming back a bit, I think,
4: as well. It does, yeah. Another thing is the number of people listening on headphones these days.
6: Yeah.
4: Which are really... it's conducive to, you know, working that bit harder on the production and things like that. Yeah. Whereas, you know, I can remember dropping a needle on vinyl records that would have crackle and spit, and not giving a fuck one way or another. It was all right, but under headphones with really good sound, it's a different way of listening to music. But now it seems to be the normal way, unless you're at a gig.
6: Yeah. You know, listen to music anywhere, in the car, on the bus or whatever. Yeah, you know, like I think, you know, that whole sort of put headphones on ear candy sort of aspect, I think, you know, we definitely want to sort of have that aspect to our releases. And I think the EP before kind of has that. If you wear headphones and listen to it, you can definitely hear some stuff in there in the sort of background that's going on.
4: People who might want to test this out for themselves and listen to music, I'll spell out the name of the band because phonetically it might be hard. K-O-O-L-O-Z. What's that mean? Kuluz.
6: Well, it's actually, you know, John Michael Jarre, the French guy. He had an album called Zuluk, which I liked. And you know, I didn't just call the band Zuluk. I flipped it around and Kuluz. Yeah, that's what I sort of came from that, you know.
4: But, he's still kicking, isn't he? You should send him a copy of your music.
6: I don't know if John would be too particularly into it.
4: He might be flattered to know that you are, though, into his music still.
5: He's done some wild stuff.
6: He has done some...
4: Those Equinox albums are essential.
6: They're great. He's fantastic. I'd love to play in his studio. He's got some amazing synths in there.
4: Well, I can imagine he would. So that's on Sunday night. Do you know what time it kicks off? About 8 o'clock, I'm guessing.
5: Yeah.
6: I thought it was 7.
4: Seven. Get people can have a drink beforehand.
5: Yeah.
4: Hey, thanks so much for coming to play on the show. Really, really glad to have you on. And I really enjoyed that bracket. And I can't wait to hear the new stuff that you end up doing in the studio as well. I can imagine there's a lot of scope for you guys in the studio because of the potential to do multiple things each. Whereas live, you know, you're kind of, when you're playing guitar, you're playing guitar, but you can play 10 guitars on a record if you want it.
5: Yeah.
6: Well, there is one track on the last EP where it's got like 10 layers of guitars on it.
4: Oh, beautiful.
6: That was indulgent, you know, but why not at
4: more,
6: the time?
4: More guitars. Not enough. Yeah.
5: We did play a few unrecorded new stuff just now.
4: Yeah, yeah. This is one like a demo for the new album in a way. Yeah. Oh, sweet. I really enjoyed listening to it, and I love watching you guys play live as well. There's lots to take in, and it's a busy band, and I like it busy.
6: Yeah.
4: And again, thank you for coming on to play. It's really, really a great way to spend.
5: Us.
4: I enjoyed this Friday afternoon. Thank you.
6: Yeah, thank you so much.
4: We got about like 7 or 8 minutes left of the show, which means I might not have time for Bread and Butter this week. See how we go. I really wanted to play a track by the band, one of the bands who was supporting you on Sunday. What do you know about Soulphase?
5: Ooh, not much.
4: Me neither.
5: They're very mysterious because they are very new, I think.
4: Yeah, I found a song by them. Maybe we'll listen to it together.
5: Yeah, they've got stuff recorded.
4: Yeah. Nightvania, this song is called. So I guess they're also on the dark side of the force, you could say. Yeah.
6: Yeah, I think definitely like sort of goth rock sort of vibes to it, from what I've heard. Looking forward to hearing them live, though,
4: Yeah. Well, it's going to be a great night. That's, once again, listeners, we're talking to Kuluz, and they've been playing live on the show for us, and they are playing live on Sunday at Bar Open. And they'll be playing with this band, Soulphase, and this track is called Nightvania. And thanks to Yossi and Brett for coming on today. Kuluz, folks. Go and check them out. And you can do so on Sunday at Bar Open. Anything beyond that that you can put on the calendar?
6: Nothing.
4: This is the one, folks. So get down there on Sunday. And again, big thanks to Kalous for coming in. This is one of the support bands from the Sunday gig. It's Soul Phase, as I said. Night Vania is the song. Might be able to squeeze one more in. Oh, maybe not. We'll see how we go. Let's hear from Soul Phase anyway.

All right, that's about it for Burning Vinyl. I'm going to try and see if I can find a short bread and butter. Give me a sec. I hope there's nothing playing while I'm talking. My headphones on. There is something playing while I'm talking. All right. Oh, what is that? I think it sounds like Country Joe to me. There it is. It is Country Joe. I do love a bit of Country Joe, but later, Country Joe, later. And what was I trying to do? See if I can squeeze in a bread and butter. That was Soulphase. They're playing with Kooloos on Sunday night at Bar Open. Get down there and see that. And, let's see if there's a really short bread and butter. Otherwise, I'm afraid I'm going to have to leave you with some advertisements or carts, as we say here. Do I have a short one? I think I might. Yeah, we'll just fit this in. Only just. A quick bread and butter, folks. Thanks, Nick, for this. I might not have a chance to say so after. Bread and butter segment to close the show. I'll see you next week.

You're listening to 3CR, this is Burning Vinyl, and I'm Nick with Bread and Butter. And today's slice of vinyl is from New Zealand band The Raiders. It's a 7-inch, and the track is A Long, Long Time on Zodiac from 1965. So here we have The Raiders.

0: Radiohead there, and you are on In Your Face here on 3CR with James on Smith Street, in fact, and that was Identikit. I am thrilled to have Darby James in the studio to chat about Little Squirt for Melbourne Fringe. Welcome to 3CR.
1: Thank you. Good to be here.
0: It is a show that you've taken everywhere. You've taken it to Edinburgh. You've won Green Room Awards, like quite a few, actually.
1: Yeah.
0: Tell us about the show, because it's kind of cool.
1: Yeah. So the show is about my experience through the sperm donation process. And I wrote it back in at the end of 2022 and kind of wasn't expecting it to take off. You know, it's a personal story and it explores kind of the questions that maybe a lot of us ask about, you know, bringing children into the world and that sort of thing. And the queer perspective, my queer perspective of, you know, reproduction and kind of potential parenthood for myself and those sorts of questions that I have been asking myself. And it's just been such a fabulous time doing the show and connecting with people who also have those kinds of questions, and taking it all over the world has been such an incredible experience. So been very lucky.
0: What were your biggest questions?
1: I think the main one that the show explores is just that question of the ethics around having children, with that sort of fear that we have around, you know, the violence of humanity and the questions we have about the future, about, you know, things like, I mean, it changes obviously all the time, but like AI at the moment and climate change and all those sorts of things, and what sort of responsibility we have to future generations as they come into the world and you know, teaching them about these sorts of things as well.
0: What's it like being on stage doing a one-man musical about such a personal journey?
1: It's really lovely, actually. I think I've learned so much from doing this show. It's the second solo show I've ever written for myself, and it's the first solo show I've written with music. And so to connect with the audience in that way and have them really respond to it, and I feel like I've really grown with the show as well, and that's been such a lovely thing to do. It's just such a fun thing to perform, and I feel like I just get so much from doing it. So and every time it's different. We're doing our 100th performance for Melbourne Fringe. This one will be our 100th, and it's our 3-year anniversary as well. So that's just a very exciting milestone for me.
0: Does the show change a lot in 3 years?
1: I mean, Not really, actually. We've done a couple of edits here and there, and I think as time changes and as you mature and kind of as the world changes, you do reflect on the questions a little bit differently. And so I think my performance of it changes, but I think the questions that I ask in the show and the story is so set in a point in time that it stays quite very similar to, you know, how it's always been.
0: So what exactly happened with your sperm donation journey in real life?
1: So it kind of tracks my 9 months across the donation process, from the first filling out of the online form. It was through COVID for me when I got a Facebook ad. It popped up and I had thought about it in the past. I'd had friends who said, oh, you should do that because you're like a queer person. And I like there was the kind of the questions and the connotations around, you know, what your pathway as a queer person, if, you know, if I want to be a parent in the future. So I asked myself all those kinds of questions and then ended up filling it out and thought, just like, see what'll happen. And then they got back to me. I spoke with the donor coordinator, had some counseling sessions about it and went through the process of donation. And yeah, that was that.
0: It's a one-man musical. Tell us about the tracks you sing.
1: So it's all original songs. And I do it to backing tracks that I've orchestrated myself within Logic software. And so it's just myself on stage. I'm dressed as a seaman, like a nautical seaman. And I'm telling the story and I'm stranded on this island. And it's part of that existential voyage, just like me trying to kind of set sail and leave this kind of this existential void that I'm on while telling the you know, the real journey of my experience.
0: People love the show. I mean, I think you've probably been surprised about the huge wave of support. The critics love it. The fans love it.
1: Yeah.
0: You did a crowd fundraiser to get to Edinburgh a couple of years ago, and it went whoosh.
1: Yeah, yeah.
0: What has that been like? Has it been overwhelming at times?
1: It's been really incredible to have the support from my community. I actually did two fundraisers for it. So the first time we went to Edinburgh, we did that initial, like my first international performance fundraiser. And then we did a fundraiser for our second year, because Edinburgh is such a huge cost. There's so many overhead costs. And so I also decided to take a videographer over that second year to do a bit of a documentary, which we're still editing. And seeing all that footage come together is really exciting as well, because you go through such a journey when you're in somewhere like Edinburgh Fringe, and you're going on these huge learning milestones as a performer and going through this rigorous marathon.
0: Wow. So it's actually like being an athlete.
1: Yeah. In a big way, 100%. It's, you know, I feel like every Fringe that you do is a different, whole different beast. And I think that second year for me that we filmed was, I guess, you know, I'd already settled into doing the show, and it was about building relationships and new relationships with people in the city. And I mean, we did the show with Gilded Balloon, who famously took Tim Minchin over that first year when he got big. And I just really wanted to make a good impression on them, and you know, also strengthen the relationships I had with my producer, my director, and our new tech person who jumped on board. And they're all lovely. Like, I think there's such an important thing about having a team in a setting like that to all support each other. And yeah, it's a beautiful thing.
0: I think you won 3 Green Room Awards, right?
1: That's right.
0: 1 year, 3 Green Room Awards. That's extraordinary. That doesn't happen very often to folks.
1: Yeah. It was an incredible thing. And I think that, yeah, it was just one of the most, I was really surprised that, again, it's with that engagement with the show that people had resonated with it so much and pleased. But yeah, I do remember that moment sitting. It was at the Comedy Theatre, and just the elation and you know, it's all, awards, like, it's validation in so many ways to kind of propel you to keep going sometimes in an industry that can feel so, you know, like where you know, with the finances and stuff, you feel like beat down sometimes. But, you know, if you get the validation, maybe you'll do it for a little bit longer.
0: So, I mean, yeah, that validation is extraordinary. And has it helped you survive as an artist having those awards?
1: I think what's really helped me survive is, again, the community support from the community. So when I feel like I really want to do something creatively, I will put out like a fundraiser opportunity, like basically get in touch with people and see if they want to support it. I think I went like really cautious about what I decide to fundraise. I want it to be something like with a particular purpose rather than doing the same thing over and over again. I think with that second year of doing a fundraiser for the same show, I really thought hard about, you know, what was going to make it new or different. And I think with that element of the documentary coming into it and that sort of extra media element really made it, sold it for me.
0: So 3 years later, how do you look back on your sperm donation journey in terms of where you are now compared to where you were 3 years ago when the show first began?
1: Yeah. I mean, I still get updates from the clinic itself about offspring who have been born from the donation, which is a huge thing. You know, that's a huge emotional thing to hear every time. And I think it's, I think because I do this show so much, I'm always thinking about it. But yeah, I mean, that's just an example of how the journey changes as time passes. And you know, there might be a point in the future where I write a sequel to the show about, you know, my feelings as, you know, in later adulthood. But it's just an incredible thing.
0: Do you know how many kids have been born from your sperm?
1: 4.
0: Wow. Yeah. 4.
1: Yeah.
0: How do you feel about that?
1: Yeah, I mean, it's huge. It's and it changes day to day, but it's like it's very, it's emotional because it's something you like, you may never ever meet them or know who they are or who they're going to become, but you know, it's just that's the thing you put out into the world, this sort of hope that these people will grow up to be caring citizens and cared for. And yeah.
0: You seem incredibly emotionally connected to the experience. Wow.
1: Mm.
0: Does that surprise you?
1: You know, I feel like from doing this show, I have, you know, forced myself to think about it more than perhaps I would have otherwise. And to stay connected with that, the the gravity of it, I think, has been a really lovely thing and a really interesting thing. You know, it's kind of that thing of how you do the theatre about life, but then how theatre also informs what life becomes for you, I think, is interesting when you're a performer and a writer and those sorts of things. So, yeah, who knows?
0: Wow. So the show is like a diary for you and kind of like a meter, if you like, of your emotions around an incredibly life-changing experience.
1: Yeah, absolutely.
0: Wow.
1: Yeah.
0: Give us the details for the show.
1: The show? So we're doing our one night only in Melbourne on the 14th of October at 9 p.m. at Carlton Trades Hall. And then we have a Ballarat season for three nights as part of Melbourne Fringe the following week. I think it's the 22nd to the 24th of October at 7 p.m.
0: What about overseas trips? What's planned?
1: Nothing we can talk about just yet, but there will be some things sizzling away in the background for next year.
0: Dubby James, one-man show, one-man musical cabaret, Little Squirt. Thank you so much for joining us today at 3CR.
1: My pleasure. Thank you so much.
0: Here's Florence and the Machine.

0: Florence and the Machine there. Everybody Scream. You are in your face here on 3CR with James. I'm thrilled to have Sara Davoodi, the Iranian performer for Melbourne Fringe, who's doing a fabulous show called Am I Who Times Two. Welcome to 3CR.
1: Thank you. Thank you, James, for having me.
0: Tell us about the show.
1: Am I Who by Two is a biographical story about my own journey from Iran to Australia. In different sequences, from me when I was 11 till now that I'm 38. So more than two decades of my life, but into four sequences. I've written something absurd somehow.
0: It must be an incredibly emotional time to do a show like this, considering what is happening in Iran. What can you tell us?
1: It's more about something more personal, whatever it's happening. It's writing it was the difficult time to write about this, but I tried to actually keep it more personal rather than being affected by the things that are happening, that they are very, very much difficult and serious, and it's just not haven't had time to actually adjust with it and absorb it and realize what's going on actually yet. So it's very difficult to talk about it, write about it, and because it's still going on. But I try to bring it a bit more into life. How it was to live there, how it is now, being an Iranian but in Australia.
0: That is a lot to digest. So what is the difference between now and then in terms of how you interpret it when you get on the stage?
1: I was 25 when I migrated. So back then it was very different. It just keeps changing with the world that is going on. It just keeps changing. But when I was there, we had to live in a certain way to just be able to, be in 20s and just live our life freely. But we had some obstacles, obviously. But then again, moving here, you had some sort of freedom, but in different ways, you were pressured. You were trying to learn the new, the environment. You need to read the room as well as, it's just not only learning about the new language, you need to learn about how to read the room and how to adjust yourself, try to just find your way in.
0: Tell us about what people can expect when they see you on the stage.
1: They will laugh. Yeah, so I think my approach was just something, it's not something that is ha-ha funny. I think the absurdity makes it fun. I think people will walk with me through those sequences and they will experience something. I was very, very much inspired by Fleabag by Phoebe Waller-Bridge and that internal conversation that she had and that kind of close contact with the audience, like audience was her friend, audience was the friend, and that kind of dynamic is in this.
0: Tell us about the kebab shop in Escott Vale.
1: When we think about the migration story, we always think about something, oh my god, identity, bureaucracy and everything, but of course, there are all those layers, but also there are just new stuff. They are all difficult, but when you look back at them, you have those moments of working in a kebab shop, working day and night. And now when you are just a bit away from it, you can look back and make fun of it. And I think I was on that stage to look back and write something about it and make fun of it.
0: Because when you were in Iran, you would never have imagined yourself in Melbourne working in a kebab shop.
1: No.
0: Wow.
1: Yeah, that was really, yeah. No, I never thought. I would be over there, I would be working there, and during night, and yeah, it's just different, but yeah, fun. It was fun.
0: Tell us what brought you to Australia. Can you tell us about your journey?
1: Yeah, well, all the different reasons that everyone can. I'm not saying that, I don't know how to say it. My journey was just, I didn't think of it. I didn't think that, I just knew that I need to get out. I didn't plan 10 years or 20 years ahead of me when I just when I migrated. I just knew that I need to get out. Where, when, where I'm going to land, what should I expect? I didn't know. And I learned it day by day.
0: That must have made you incredibly strong.
1: Yeah. Well, you never know when, how strong can you be or how flexible can you be unless and until you are in the situation. But that was something that in MIHU, I explored, and I'm just sharing it now with the audience.
0: Wow. So it must be incredibly emotional at times, but you find the humor as well.
1: Yeah.
0: How do you do that?
1: Oh, yeah. Well, I think my approach to difficult situation in life now becomes more comic, I think, because just the it's not that because it's they are not valuable or deep enough, or it's just because that's a coping. You try to just find with the situation and with the incident, and yeah.
0: So were you a comedian back home?
1: Oh, I'm more funny in my own language, but I'm not a comedian, no. Yeah, no.
0: Wow. So you became kind of funny in Australia.
1: Yeah. And not in a very, I don't know, some it's kind of, it has a sting to it. It's just kind of that, yeah, the I think it's sharp a bit because it has the, underneath there was a pain. So I think, my writing, it just went into that direction.
0: Christos Tsolkos, the great queer Australian writer, loves your work. How'd you meet him?
1: Oh, yeah, we worked together on a few different projects because I am working with a company called Adder Urban Projects, and they are in Coburg, and they do work with emerging artists from different backgrounds, and he's a patron in that company, and when we did a few production that he was either my mentor or he was one of the writers in those projects, I was so lucky to get to meet him and then work with him, so yeah.
0: Wow, so you've really found yourself part of the queer artistry community here in Melbourne. Yeah. Tell us a bit more about that.
1: Oh my God, I've been so lucky. I think I didn't even think that I'm going because I studied theater art in Iran, but I never knew that I can actually find my way into the art sector here. I didn't think that's going to be because it's more competitive. And when I could actually join that company, I got to meet a very good artist and work with them. And then again, after realizing maybe there is some avenues, I went to VCA to do my master's in theater writing. And that became a bit of, that shaped my artistic path a bit more. And now this is just the first step. This French show.
0: Tell us about your theatre career in Iran.
1: Oh, yeah. I never got to actually work in public for public. It's very difficult. I've been whatever the system hated because I was a woman, artist, and outspoken. And so I was whatever the system hated. So it was just very much, very difficult. Everything, it was very difficult, much more harder to work over there. It has changed now. Many, many, many great artists are coming from, because when you are finding your way to deal with the censorship and just work around it, you find a different language in your artistry, and which I think it's very meaningful. It's layered, and that's why there are great artists living there, working there, and trying to find way to get their voice out.
0: That must have been really scary, being everything the system hated in Iran. Were you under a lot of surveillance?
1: Meaningful. It's layered, and that's why there are great artists living there, working there, and trying to find way to get their voice out.
0: That must have been really scary, being everything the system hated in Iran.

0: back then, and when I think it's getting more and more, I don't know, it's just like different for me. Just I moved when in 2015 here, and back then it was much more difficult to, I think, work, and especially as a woman, and yeah.
1: Do you keep in touch with people back in Iran? Is it possible to
0: Yeah,
1: do that?
0: yeah,
1: Yeah.
0: yeah. During war, we had some few months of not having any connection of internet and even the just phone lines. But now we can have, the internet is just back on, so we can.
1: Wow. Yeah. How do you think the situation is going to end up between the US and Iran?
0: Oh my God, this is just like crazy. It just keeps going, and no one can. I don't think even them they have an answer for that. It's just unbelievably pressure on people, and yeah, I have a lot of friends, and my family are is there, and so they've become somehow. Everyone is a kind of politicians in a way. They are talking politics all the time, but no one knows where it goes. Where is it?
1: So you came to Australia alone.
0: Yes.
1: Wow.
0: Yeah.
1: Wow. And now you're part of a community and you're doing shows at Melbourne Fringe.
0: Yeah.
1: That is a beautiful journey of empowerment and strength and taking a leap of faith, right?
0: Yeah. I feel so grateful. Yeah, to be
1: Wow.
0: here.
1: Give us the details for your wonderful show.
0: Okay, so it's gonna be on from 6th to 10th of October, at Meat Market Craft Room at 7:30. Five shows, and can get the tickets from Fringe website, and yeah.
1: It's called Am I Who? And you've got times two. That's because you've done the show before, right?
0: No.
1: No? What's the times two?
0: Time two, it means just a different version of one woman, one character on a stage that needs to perform in each room and each part of her life. We're just talking about two, but it's multiples. That was the meaning behind
1: Well, it sounds beautifully special.
0: it.
1: Sarah Davoodi, thank you so much for joining us
0: Thank
1: today
0: you
1: at
0: for having
1: 3CR.
0: me, James. Thank you.
1: Here's Beth Orton. This track's called Fractals.

0: the wonderful Beth Orton there with Fractals. Ron, in your face here on Smith Street, here on 3CR with James. I am thrilled to have Liv Bell back on the show. You have two shows for Fringe, right?
1: Yes, yes, I do. Two shows or many shows that I can't announce yet, but a few that I can talk about.
0: There's more than two.
1: There's more than two. I am producing one. I am hosting and sort of creating one. I'm directing one. And then there's a various couple that I'll be appearing in a sort of cabaret format lineup kind of situation. So there's quite a lot going on for me in the next month.
0: Wow. Let's start with Club Black.
1: Yes, Club Black. So the amazing Kitty Obsidian, who is an awesome fire fetish burlesque performer, they approached me earlier this year and they're like, say, do you produce? And I was like, yes, I do. And then they went on to pitch me just the most amazing couple of ideas. And then we sort of formed this pitch for the Melbourne Fringe Club Commissions and we landed it for Club Black. And so the night is about showcasing BIPOC queer performers with the rising conservatism in the world. So too are producers. Producers are becoming more conservative and it means that marginalized performers just aren't getting booked as much as they should be. And so Kitty, who is an Indigenous trans performer, a fat performer, an awesome disabled performer, they are like, I'm going to use the platform that I have to shine a spotlight on all of these other performers, and asked me to help. And I was like, hell yeah, dude, let's do it.
0: So the far right's kind of winning already because producers are getting scared. I thought they had more balls than that.
1: I think some do. But I think it's sort of just this slow creep and it's happening in this way because things that are, you know, as budgets shrink, as we have to make things more commercially viable in the arts, people seem to think that more commercially viable is more conservative. But I don't think it is. I think what we need to be doing is being more radical in our programming, showing that joy is so important, showing that the amazing diversity that we have in our communities is so important. And that is exactly what Club Black is about. That one of our first meetings, Kitty and I talked about this Dan Savage quote, which was that we buried our friends in the morning, we protested in the afternoon, and at night we partied into the night. And most people just quote that part at the start, but the second half of the quote I think is the most important, which is that the dance is what kept us in the fight. Right? The thing that is so restorative to queer communities, to marginalized communities, is being together and to move together and to experience joy together, because that's what restores you to go back on the streets and fight the next morning. And that is what we're doing with Club Black.
0: And Kitty is such a great artist to work with because they do take up the fight and they do party till dawn and they do all of those things that you just said. You must be inspired working with them.
1: Oh, absolutely. And we hadn't, like, we'd encountered each other a bunch of times before, but we hadn't really like connected in this way before, and this was our experiment to see what would happen if we worked together, and I am so excited for what we're going to be able to make together. This is just the start.
0: Now, we're going to segue to your next show, which is called Les Creatures de Tease.
1: Yes, Les Creatures de Tease. Yes, so I am absolutely abusing the fact that I have a French degree for this one.
0: Do you really?
1: I do. Oui, je parle français et je ne le fais pas trop souvent. I don't do it very often, but I do speak French. But yes, I'm working with the amazing Tassel Events, who are producing this one. They also produce the big burlesque show, the Australian Burlesque Weekend, and also this weekend, Mixed Burlesque Victoria, which is a huge competition. But yeah, they sort of brought me this idea and I jumped on board in the way that I'm known to. And I'm hosting this amazing menagerie of a show where we're going to have incredible performers all playing these wild, surreal creatures, and I'm at the helm of it all as the host, who's, I don't know, half Nigel Thornberry, half Steve Irwin, and half just 5 foot clown who's allowed to go wild.
0: Do you break into French on stage?
1: Probably not for this one, but if someone wants to help me make that happen, I have a show pitch for you.
0: So tell us about the backstory to you speaking French so beautifully.
1: Oh, well, it was kind of wild. My sister, she spoke French first and I started learning it in high school, and then it became a secret language. And then I went to France, started drinking wine, maybe a little bit too young in the Champagne region, and came back and I was like, I never want to speak English again and I only want to drink champagne. University budgets sort of caught up with me, but I kind of just kept following that passion and interest. And there I was with a French degree And also, for some reason, when I was at university, I started doing comedy, and the rest is kind of history since then. I just followed my passions, and here we are.
0: Wow. So you really did follow your passions, and it took you somewhere wonderful.
1: Absolutely. Absolutely. And I just, every single day, I'm so inspired by the people that I meet. And so many of them are just incredible artists or people who are so interesting and have such a passion to bring about incredible art in the world, like Kitty, like Domino, who's behind Tassel Events. They're people that just really see art as an important tool for a political message, and I can't help but agree with that. I also work really closely with all of the drag kings and things in NAM. It's a burgeoning and blossoming scene. There's been so much hard work done over the past few years, especially by Randy Roy, who's an amazing king, and we're just seeing the most incredible like power coming through that community. And you know, every time I'm in the burlesque world, I can't help but talk about drag kings. And every time I'm in the drag king world, I'm talking about burlesque people and all of the other clowns that I meet. And it's just an amazing, I guess, position that I hold, being part of so many different artistic communities that are full of such joy and passion and drive.
0: So you're the drag king whisperer.
1: Oh, I wouldn't say that. I don't want to take credit for all of the things that people are doing, but I'm definitely the guy that people message when they're like, who's this? Is this good pay? How do I get my vampire teeth to stay in? I want to do some clown training. Where do I go? I want to do a dance class. Where do I go? And I also run The Royal Decree, which is a drag king and thing newsletter with Romeo, who's another drag king. And that every month, as long as I'm not too busy with all these other things, we send out the Genesis calendar. So that's made by Randy Roy. But we also send out resources for people to do development or EOIs for other shows. Or my personal favorite section at the moment is readings with PhD Kate. So this is amazing person who's studying in a PhD about drag costuming. And she will send me a reading from her collection, and I'll link that in the newsletter just to help people learn more about their history and all of the things that have come to past before now, and the things that we can be doing in order to create community and things like that. Yeah.
0: I wish folks could see your eyes, because the energy just rushing through you right now really says to me that this busyness makes you thrive.
1: It really does. And I don't know, last year there was something that happens where I just went, I'm going to throw myself behind drag kings and things. I got made redundant from a job shortly after like a really terrible breakup, and I just went, what am I doing? Oh, I can go make a show here, and I can go make a show there and have these amazing collaborations. I've started calling myself a serial collaborator. One of my dear collaborator friends from the past was like, what is this feeling when I see you working with other people? I'm like, dude, I think I just cucked you professionally. But I can't help myself. I find the most amazing people and I'm like, let's work on this together. And yeah, I do. I'm full of energy for these types of things because I just want to see these things in the world. And why not? If this is the way that I fight fascism, if this is the way that I fight the patriarchy, if this is the way that I bring about a political message with joy, with stupidity, with fun, then I'm going to do it.
0: Wow. And that explains why you are so optimistic. I was going to say, how do you get to be optimistic? But you kind of just explained it.
1: Yeah, it's that and a whole bunch of clown training. I think I have this amazing teacher, Giovanni Fazzetti, and he said to me at one point, he's like, it is the role of the fool to keep going, even though you know that you're on a cliff's edge. And I did this amazing class with all of these people that were talking about the way that clowns and jesters have a role in this world to bring about stories that are hidden. And that really just galvanized me to go forth with this deep naivety, but also drive to use my technical training and my joy to, you know, bring stories to light and to share things with people.
0: So you trained as a clown?
1: Yes, yes, I have.
0: I'm in France? Still doing it. Did you do it in France?
1: No, wow. No, I didn't do it in France. I've done it all here in NAM with the amazing Kimberly Twiner, who, and also Lily Fish and Giovanni, who comes over to Australia every now and again, about once a year, produced by Kimberly. And I'm very glad that I met these clowns at the time in my life that I did. I was partway through my French degree being a comedian, and I saw these people up on stage, Popo Moko, and I went, oh my goodness, I don't know what they're doing, but I need to do that. And there they were, you know, mostly naked with meat hanging off them, someone singing like a Meatloaf song at the same time. The whole image of it is just bizarre and surreal, but it was one of the best, funniest things I've ever seen. And, you know, within a few years, I was very luckily learning from these very same people and then working with them in street roving dance. And I just, it's such an amazing community to be part of, but also the rigor and the passion that is behind that has really helped me going into cabaret scenes and going into other art forms, because I have this technique that just really holds me. And I'm so glad that I didn't encounter clown teachers in France, because they have this really big reputation for this style of teaching called via negativa, which is, you're not funny, get off stage, get out of here. And I think that often that recreates misogynistic sort of unanalyzed kind of things in the world. But I have had the most amazing feminist clown teachers that have really bolstered me as a trans person, as a, you know, perceived woman, and also as someone who's so interested in drag. These teachers have just been like, go for it. There's nothing stopping you, and you are funny. But here's what you need to do in order to be even funnier.
0: Do you think that you'd ever perform as a clown in France?
1: Maybe. Look, the life dream is to perform stand-up comedy in French in drag. And one of my favorite things about my drag name, Pipstachio, is it works in two languages. So I made it with my dear friend, and we realized that pipe in French is a kind of rude word for penis. And so I just love the fact that Pipstachio is a potential name that I could be using on stages in French.
0: Pourquoi pas? You could do that dream bang just like that. Like, there's nothing stopping you.
1: Oh, I think I'd need a little bit of time to write some things down and maybe test it on some French speakers. But yeah, I'm hoping in the next 12 months there's an amazing French comedy night that started out in St. Kilda, I believe. And I'm wanting to join them sort of in the next little while. But we'll have to get through all of the producing and the Fringe season first. That's the dream down the track.
0: So two shows for Fringe that you can talk about, Club Black and La Creature's Disease.
1: Yes, there's also a third that I am movement directing with the amazing Max Bauer. It is called Body Mind, and it is about disability, burnout and neurodivergence, and how the natural world can help you have a meditation on those things and sort of bring you out of that burnout state.
0: Wow. So how does all of that, I mean, it feeds you, I think.
1: It does. It feeds me, and
0: sometimes it kills some people, but
1: it would kill some people. It would definitely give some people a heart attack. I have been falling apart a little bit these last few weeks, but I'm very much focusing on resting and making sure that I really lock into this next little bit of the season. But it is really fueling me forward, and it is my job at the moment. I'm a full-time artist, and, you know, I wish artists had more financial support, but that is not what we do at the moment, and we still continue to create. So I'm hoping that, you know, arts funding changes in the next election. I don't know where that will land, but truly it is something that I am industrious about, and I'm hoping to bring about more standards and better standards for people in the industry as well.
0: I think we've found your secret sauce. It's because you are working constantly, and that's what makes artists happy, right?
1: It does. It does. It feeds the soul. And I think that there is a balance to be struck for sure. And I definitely last week maybe overtipped the scales, but we've scaled some things back. We've rested. We're making some costumes, which definitely feeds my soul, because when you're a drag and burlesque performer, you're not just the person that gets up on stage. You're also your own copywriter, your own event manager, your own agent, your own costumer, your own choreographer, your own everything, right? And so, yeah, sometimes I just have to focus on another aspect of my career in order to rejuvenate myself.
0: How did you tip the scales last week?
1: I just went to bed for a bit. I went to bed for a bit. I went out and I did a really long walk. I love going to craft shops. I've eaten some cake and some cheese. Cheese really gets me. I think that's really why I completed my French degree, is because I just love speaking about cheese. And it was the thing that got me right through to the end of my third year of university. It took me 5 years to do my 3-year degree, but that doesn't matter. I was doing comedy on the side. But yeah, I think cheese really helps. Yeah.
0: Have you always been this optimistic?
1: I don't think so. But I think that seeing the amazing people around me, people like Kitty and people like Domino, people like Kimberly, people like my gorgeous partner, Dorian, they're just people that are so amazing at what they do. And I think artists, we get exploited because we can't help but make art, right? We can't help but be people who have to do what we do. It's kind of innate sometimes. And it means that because our art is undervalued, but we can't help but do it, it becomes this really vicious cycle under capitalism. I think that I feel so optimistic seeing communities form, seeing amazing people look out for each other, seeing amazing people, you know, respond to something that's not going well and looking at how we can change systems. Kitty and I, along with the awesome performer Dominica De La Muerte, for example, are running a pay rate study at the moment. We know that pay rates in the cabaret and nightlife industry are really abysmal, and we've all seen a lot of offers going out recently that are just simply too low. A lot of people don't pay super, which is illegal. And Pomme de Terre and Taco, who are these amazing performers, they run like super workshops, and they've been educating whole parts of the community about what should be happening. But yeah, we're running this pay rate study, and that is something where people see a problem in the community and they're like, you know what? I'm going to do something about it. People make resources for each other. And I think that the mindset that I've had for the last year that was particularly influenced by an awesome conversation with Randy Roy, the drag king that's been doing a whole bunch of organizing, was like, we can look out for each other and we should. And he has been an amazing example of how that can happen. He created this event, Genesis, about 2 years ago. We just had the 2-year anniversary, which is an amazing thing for a drag king and thing event. They don't normally last that long. He created this event, and it has brought together so many parts of the community. It's been the debut stage of so many drag kings that are now out and working. And just seeing that community form, and then the secondary event of his drag son, Johnny Coxville, Stink Tank, that event has then brought about a whole nother group of people that are like cult following this really wild drag event where you're allowed to do anything you want so long as you bring your own tarp. And just watching the way that shows like this, events like this, producers that are showing up and working often for free, is changing the way that people see each other, not as competitors, but as friends, not as people who are to be like fought against, but people that can be by your side and work together to further a cause, to further the visibility of drag kings, to further the, you know, project of decolonization. A lot of the time in the drag king scene, there are kings of color who are at the wheel, and that is amazing. And I think that so many more communities and industries can learn from that kind of behavior, the going out and looking out for each other that happens in the drag king community. And it's that that inspires me. It's Kitty going out and absolutely fiercely advocating for their community. It's watching people create events that platform artists that don't normally get booked. And that is what drives me, and it's what keeps me coming back. Even when the pay is awful and we don't get support from the government, we support each other.
0: Liv Bell, people can see your shows.
1: Please do.
0: Club Black, La Creatures de Tease, and the third?
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0: For Melbourne Fringe, thank you so much for joining us today on 3CR.
1: Thank you so much, James.
0: We are out of here. A Friday Rave is up next. We will catch you next week on In Your Face. And taking us out is Goldfrapp. This is In Electric Blue. Bye, everyone.

0: It's 5 o'clock on Friday afternoon. My name's Jacob.
1: Well, I must be Mercedes then. And we're on Community Radio 3CR with Friday Rave.
0: That's right, you are tuned to a Friday Rave here on Community Radio 3CR. You might be on 855 on your AM dial or streaming via 3CR Digital or at all the W's at 3cr.org.au. I am Mercedes and this just in, there's a second broadcaster about to hit the microphone. Jacob, are you there?
2: Oh, yes, it's heading towards me now.
0: That's right, we're both back on air today, and whilst it is morning, Friday morning, where we are, we're coming at you. It is 5 o'clock on Friday, and it is the 25th anniversary of 9/11.
2: 25th anniversary of 9/11. You know, I remember 25 years ago on a Tuesday evening, I was actually given a speech to the Arab Australia Council at the Darabin Arts Centre in Preston, on the topic of weapons in space and missile defence. And then I got home, turned on the telly, and the rest, as they say, is history, I guess.
0: The rest, as they say, is history. And I did say on the radio last week that we were going to be talking about critical minerals this week, but it was only a couple of days ago that we realised what today is and thought that we should probably make a bit of a pivot.
2: Yeah, absolutely, pivot. You know, there have been a lot of pivot points in history. Not quite points of no return, I guess, but at the very least pivot points, or as Joe Biden put it, inflection points. You know, I want to start off, how did it go before 9/11, before, you know, September the 11th, 25 years ago, there were no specific anti-terror laws in Australia.
0: That's right.
2: There were none. All right, because terrorism is a crime, and the Crimes Act covers things like murder and blowing up bridges and stealing shit and threatening people and assault. That's already there under the crime laws, all right? But then we have a situation where they brought all these laws in the months immediately following what happened, and then over the next 20 years, we had a situation where I think, 92, about 100 new federal laws have been, anti-terrorism laws have been brought in. And that's not counting all the state laws as well that reflect those laws.
0: Yeah, 92 pieces of legislation.
2: Yeah.
0: Well, I just want to say that, like, it's been referred to by international law experts of, like, this term as hyper-legislation. And I think during the 2000s, there was a new piece of legislation that averaged out to about every 6.7 weeks.
2: Every 6.7 weeks, a new anti-terror law. And that's just, as I say, that's just the federal ones. That's not even counting all the state laws that were brought in. And it's, you know, this all comes from 2001, from September 11th. And, you know, as I said, it's an inflection point. It's an inflection point. And, you know, I'm not a conspiracy theorist. I'm not. You know that.
0: I know that.
2: But I can understand those who are. Because as it's turned out, if something like 9/11 hadn't happened, the state would have had to create something like it to make it happen. Because Western capitalism is the only thing that's benefited from it at the end of the day. And we talk a lot about securitization and security laws in this show and off this show. And while you can hardly ever pick a moment in time where it's exact point where attitudes have changed, I reckon the World Trade Center being hit was damn near close enough to, as I put it before, an inflection point.
0: Yeah, you know, well, and on, like, a couple of weeks after, on the 28th of September, the United Nations Security Council issued, Resolution 1373? And so that tasked governments to report back within 90 days on their progress of implementing a range of measures of anti-terrorism legislation. So it was what Resolution 1373 did was require UN states to implement anti-terrorist legislation and to give a report of how that was going. So, of course, Australia just jumped at the helm of that. And has powers that are more than anywhere. And I think what the thing about the anti-terrorism legislation coming into Australia is, like, when we talk about that inflection point, is that it's kind of become what happened was, all even though these things were under the criminal code and the principle underpinning anti-terrorist legislation is that the state and the authorities are given increased power to prevent terrorism. And so that reorientation towards pre-crime rather than punishment or deterrence, which was kind of what laws under the criminal code existed prior to that. And so I guess that inflection point is this shift towards pre-crime. And it's less about, you know, it seems that we've seen these 92 pieces of legislation, all of which increase massively the state's power, and intelligence and police, and rather than about terrorism itself. You know, like, ASIO has the power to detain and question in secret non-suspect citizens, which is Australia is the only place globally to have that enshrined in law.
2: And as you say, it's all about pre-crime, and I've got to say it also, it's more than 92 pieces of legislation by now, because, you know, we came up with the figure a few years back.
0: Yes.
2: You know, I can't get my head around it. But the whole idea of pre-crime is, you know, it's about pre-crime is about keeping us safe, right? Mm. So you see a crime before it's committed, therefore you're safe. And this whole concept of safety, this whole concept of needing to have a society where we're safe all the time, it's an impossible situation. And there's the idea that through laws we could be safe and secure is ridiculous, that we can somehow maintain a place where we're safe and secure. And that's a notion promulgated not just by governments, but by society at large and by the left. Mm. You know, the whole concept of safety, that everybody needs to be kept safe. And this was, of course, exaggerated and facilitated by COVID some almost 20 years later, where people felt they were willing to comply with laws in an effort to make themselves and their communities and their families feel safe. And we don't feel safe. You can't feel safe with looking at a pre-crime situation.
0: Yeah, and, well, I guess that, you know, you can kind of go back to, well, because it's like, what is safe? Because it then becomes the power of the authority who's saying that there is a threat that determines how safe or not safe something is. So because it's pre-crime, it's determined by ASIO, who says, okay, the threat level is now at, well, I can't remember what Mike Burgess said from his pulpit last time. But
2: imminent or something. Yeah.
0: Something like that. But I guess, you know, this idea of national security, you know, goes back to the late 30s. But I think that after 9/11, and I guess that is the kind of thing, is an inflection point, was that after the US and the Western world have been terrorizing people all over the country through, you know, forever, through colonization, bombing Iraq, Iran, Palestine, you know, it'd been happening forever, but the inflection point is that it happened on US soil in the Western world.
2: Yes.
0: And then for the first time, it was like, oh, now we need, this can happen to us too. It's not just something that happens far, far away, or, you know, that people don't care about. And it's like, I don't even know where I'm going, it's just bullshit, right?
2: And not just on US soil, not just on US soil, I've got to say, but on the World Trade Center. Now, younger listeners may not be aware, but the whole thing about the late 1990s and 2000, 2001 was about the way so-called free trade was absolutely fucking up second and third world economies. I mean, we've spoken a number of times about how those things have led to Australia being a major arms manufacturer. All right, yeah. It's affected different people different ways. But it's not making people safer, because ever since 9/11, we've been at constant war. So we're not safer. And I believe that these laws aren't about actually making us safer. They're sold as such, but they're not about stopping terrorism. They're about facilitating terrorism. Mm. Because when you think of what terrorism is, all right, it's not, or it can be to some, it's things like 9/11 and it's traditional terrorism, but I would argue that what the United States has done in Iran is terrorism. I would argue that what Israel has done in Gaza and the West Bank is terrorism. Absolutely. I would argue that what the United States and France did in Libya and France in Mali is terrorism. I would argue that what the police, the militarized, securitized state of police in Victoria, going down with their flashbangs and their armored vehicles and their shields and their funny bobby hats, terrorize the people. So what these laws do, they don't stop terrorism.
0: What ICE are doing,
2: they
0: in
2: stop
0: the US.
2: Response to terrorism.
0: Mm. Yeah.
2: They well, stop they, the they, response to terrorism.
0: So well, that it's happening domestically. ICE, what is ICE is doing, rounding up, you know, people in these deportations.
2: Yeah.
0: That how is that not terrorism?
2: It's of course
0: armed militias.
2: Yeah, so we need, there's nothing to reference it all to. And, you know, as I say, we've bought into it as well, we as a community, and particularly we on the left, you know, it's like we have a lot of pre-crime as well on the left, you know. And we've bought into that headspace. But I think we need, in the microcosm and the macrocosm, to redefine the notion of security.
0: Mm. Well, and I guess it kind of is this, like that idea of safety is that it's like safety is determined by those who claim to be able to provide it, right? And in this instance,
2: yes,
0: it is the state, but it's also kind of act as, a, you know, to use a philosophical term, this hermeneutic device of the creation of a devil in which to have a negation of that. So, you know, terrorism or, you know, as this kind of thing to be fearful of, and therefore national security as the increasingly amorphous response to it, that it just only increases power, but it's okay because it's all under for keeping Australians safe. Like, how many times have we heard that? And I guess particularly in the last 3 years since Israel has the latest onslaught of genocide in Palestine, is that increasingly activists, anti-genocide activists, are being charged under terrorism legislation, and those powers are increasing hugely.
2: It's happened here. It's happened in the UK. It's happened with ICE, as you say, in the US. And strangely enough, just talking about here in the UK, it was the Labor government, Clement Attlee in the UK, and John Curtin over here that introduced the concepts of the welfare state, such as we know it today. And that's not to say they did that with that in mind, but that has now been used. That has now been used to keep people silent.
0: Yeah, and we've had discussions about this, of this idea of kind of security, you know, of like what, why is welfare then considered social security? And it's that bringing in of, instead of taking care of people and looking after people and ensuring they're fed and housed and clothed, which the state doesn't do any of those things. You know, but I think that's the shift of understanding that as a security thing, and the premise for bringing that in as under security has then shifted to this idea of like, if the state can provide security for its people, then the people will support the state.
2: That's right. And that's what we saw again I don't want to make too much of the comparison with 9/11 and COVID, but it is what we saw during COVID, that you know, even people and organisations who have never in their lives supported moves of a state government started having badges and stickers that says, "Raise, have a beer with Dan." Dan, the man with the plan. And those laws are still in place today, ready to be brought out should there be any need for them whatsoever. And you know what? COVID is still with us. We've still got COVID. We've still got terrorism. No matter how many laws they brought in, you can't legislate a disease away. And you can't legislate, well, one of his favourite saying of mine is that you can't legislate for good intention. And terrorism is the antithesis of good intention, I guess. There's no way, you know, the laws aren't going to happen. The laws aren't going to work like that. But they are going to work to the exact opposite way, and they are working to the exact opposite way. The laws at the moment are stopping the people reacting to terrorism.
0: Well, and I mean, there's over 600 deaths in custody. The state is responsible for the killing of hundreds of people in custody. And yet there's no recommendations have been put forward. And, you know, like, how can you say that that's not terrorism? It's genocide.
2: You know, we're approaching, next month we're approaching 3 years of genocide since October the 7th, 2023, when Israel unleashed hell on Gaza, unleashed absolute hell. That was an act. It is an ongoing act of terror. And all around the world, people opposing that terrorism, people opposing the terrorism of the state of Israel, are accused of being terrorists under these laws. They're bringing in laws to protect their right to terrorize people. I mean, I know it's a strange way of looking at things, but, well.
0: But that's exactly what they're doing, but incredibly saying it's about keeping us safe. And now we're seeing that the increase in these laws, like ASIO groomed a 14-year-old autistic kid. You know,
2: to keep us safe.
0: To keep us safe. Yet at the same time, the NSN were in the city last year and attacked Camp Sovereignty, and the cops apparently had no idea where they were. Like, it's bullshit.
2: Yeah, it's because Camp Sovereignty isn't us. It isn't us where the state's concerned, mate. It's them.
0: Yeah.
2: You know, the NSN are more us.
0: Yeah, well, yeah, exactly. This is a fascist state.
2: You know, yeah, that's right. I mean, as far as you know, not just a fascist state, but I've got to say it, as far as most people in this society are now concerned.
0: It's you know, not an anomaly.
2: Camp Sovereignty isn't us. Even good, you know, Green and Labor voting people who support Aboriginal land rights and blah, blah, blah, like the good blackfellas who are trying to do things the right way, and they don't support people like, you know, Robbie or Lydia Thorpe as a senator. They don't support the bad blackfellas who are causing trouble. That's how most people think. So we have these laws to stop a response to deaths in custody.
0: And we've seen an increase in terrorism extremism laws in the last 3 years, the most recent being the combating anti-Semitism, hate speech and extremism law, which is, you know, was rushed through. And so many of these laws get rushed through with little deliberation in Parliament. And even so at the moment, it's the, what are they called? The Independent National Security Legislation Monitor is undertaking a review of the definition of a terrorist act. That's been, you know, so there's submissions. I think the submissions are closed because it's got to be handed down in October. But you can find the issues paper of that online. But reviews have been undertaken in the past. And despite, you know, those reviews, recommending that the increased power of ASIO and intelligence agencies, like the ability to detain in secret and question people, it was recommended that that be repealed. Following that review, the life of that regime was extended.
2: Exactly. And it looks like it's going to be extended indefinitely in the near future. Like, it's just, I mean,
0: and police and intelligence agency budgets are larger than they've ever been. So more money is coming to this. More money is being put into defense for quote unquote national security.
2: Yeah, and it's not just like about terrorism. It's terrorism was the start of it, but it's also like, you know, youth crime. And it's also like biker gang wars. And it's also like, you know, I heard on the radio coming into work yesterday morning, on the ABC, I heard someone referring to the people selling illegal cigarettes, those shops, as being terrorists.
0: Far out. Come on.
2: But not that they're also terrorists, but the act of selling those cigarettes was an act of terrorism. Everything is an act of terrorism now. And so it's not just about terrorism, it's about being afraid. And they want us to be afraid, because as long as we're afraid, we act out of fear.
0: And I think also
2: fear is trauma, and traumatized people don't make good decisions.
0: Well, and also like anti-protest laws, as we're seeing protesters, anti-genocide protesters, increase arrests of climate protesters, and this thing that, you know, when you talk about safety, like the climate apocalypse is on its way. But bringing in, you know, I think there's close to 50 laws across states and territories and federal of anti-protest laws or laws to curb protest, which is impacting people protesting climate destruction.
2: Which is people protesting terrorism.
0: Mm-hmm.
2: Because they're committing acts of terrorism on the very planet.
0: Yep. That's exactly right. I think we are just about out of time because our little meeting is going to close in a moment.
2: All right. Okay. Well, this has been a pre-record. It's Friday morning for a special September the 11th show. I've been Jacob.
0: Should we finish with a song? And I've been Mercedes, but should we finish with a song, do you reckon?
2: Which song?
0: Well, it seems fitting that it'd be World Police by Leon Russellson. This is a Friday rave, and we'll be back at your raving next week.

the plastic bullets, the electrified barbed wire, the high-velocity rifles, the submachine guns, the armored cars, the tanks, the petroleum jelly, the fragmentation.

to rise, the flecks of grey ash float to rest, and there will be perfect peace, complete calm, the maximum of order.

0: For many Chileans, the other September 11 commemorates the 53rd anniversary of the CIA-backed military coup that cowardly overthrew the democratically elected socialist government of Salvador Allende. Thousands were killed, disappeared, tortured, and exiled. 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We will feature a bit of a history, some original recording, testimonies from the exile, and a conversation. September the 12th from 10 to 2 p.m. here at 3CR.
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5: 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Our focus is economics, that is, how stuff is produced and distributed. We recognise that for many tens of thousands of years, First Nations people's connection to country successfully embodied the world's oldest continuous economy, which was catastrophically disrupted by genocide and displacement. We acknowledge that we have much to learn to reshape our current extractive and exploitive system to achieve sustainable prosperity for everyone. That is, how stuff is produced and distributed. We recognise that for many tens of thousands of years, First Nations people's connection to country successfully embodied the world's oldest continuous economy, which was catastrophically disrupted by genocide and displacement. We acknowledge that we have much to learn to reshape our current extractive and exploitive system to

0: well-being economy.
1: Macroeconomics? Like, isn't that incredibly boring?
0: No, Kevin, it's incredibly interesting. It's all about who gets what and why.
1: Who gets what and why? Okay, I'm in.
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1: Incredibly interesting macroeconomics for the rest of us. Welcome to another episode of Radio MMT. This week you're with Kevin and Katie again. Katie, how are you?
2: I'm doing wonderfully, Kev. In fact, it's been very convenient doing this many shows. I've just been sleeping in the cavity wall here for the last couple of weeks.
1: Yes, I noticed you there having a snooze for the last few weeks. It's been good. Welcome to our listeners this week. Thank you for joining us yet again. This week, Katie and I are continuing a conversation we started three shows ago. We did a show and then we realised that we needed to thrash it out a bit more, and then we thrashed it out a bit more and realised we need to thrash it out just a little bit more yet again. So to recap where we were, we're basically talking about neoliberalism, Katie, would that be right, and capitalism?
2: Yeah, pretty much. Just how capitalists managed to sort of latch onto neoliberalism as their meal ticket up until the present moment.
1: Yeah, and that became particularly prevalent during the 70s. We had a post-Keynesian period of worldwide economics following World War II, where there was some degree of a different way of doing things compared to the previous capitalist ways that caused so much trouble. And then in the 70s, they thought, let's go back to what we used to do. That's a good idea, essentially. That happened with the help of Milton Friedman and Friedrich Hayek and all of the neoliberal economists full of very good ideas, so they thought. So what we've seen is that neoliberalism then became the status quo. It became the way that everybody operates. Even here in Australia, our Labor government, as we explained in a previous show, abandoned any semblance of socialism, has embraced neoliberalism as the way to run an economy, which is essentially a profit-driven model. So this week, what we're going to do is we're going to talk about how that experiment's going, the neoliberal experiment since the 1970s. And last show, I wasn't listening properly last show, Katie, for various reasons.
2: I would never have guessed, Ken.
1: I was outputting, but I wasn't inputting. And you were saying that the neoliberal movement had some true believers, people like Milton Friedman, and people that truly believed that a market-driven economy is the best way to run your economy, to distribute resources.
2: Yeah. I mean, any movement requires you can't run a movement on pure cynicism. So, yeah, I think quite a few of these people actually genuinely believe it. Basically, it's an ideology in the derogatory sense. It's a theory of everything. It's a plan for society that basically, once you set it in place and get it running, you can just step back and let it go, which is what we've been trying to achieve.
1: What I kind of take from it is that the neoliberal, the people that believed in neoliberalism believe that the self needs to be motivated by profit, and that's the best way to achieve innovation and results. That if you let the individual flourish, if you let the rational actor maximize their economic potential, these are the words that they were using, that sort of thing, that's the best way to run an economy. We've been doing it for 40, 50 years now, since, say, 75 to 2025. That is actually 50 years, isn't it? I dropped a decade there.
2: It's getting on a bit, yeah.
1: Yeah. And we can have a look at the results to see how things are going. What you said is there were some people who truly believed, the true believers, like Milton Friedman. I've always thought that Tony Abbott was a true believer as well, and I also thought that Tony Abbott was a bit punch drunk. He got his Rhodes Scholarship with boxing as his sport, and I think that explains a lot. but I've always thought I thought that the true believers were just a front for the real reason, which was the profiteers, the people behind the scenes, and we touched on people like the Koch brothers. When I say the Koch brothers, it's not C-O-K-E, it's K-O-C-H. I just want to, because that confused me when I first heard about the Koch brothers. Right. There was Charles and David Koch, who

0: There's all these people behind the scenes, these billionaires, very rich people, propping up organisations who fund people like Tony Abbott is part of, I'm not sure if he's part of the Heritage Foundation, but he's certainly part of like the Institute of Public Affairs and all these other things. They're funded with big money to promote their causes. And this happens behind the scenes. We've got, what's her face, One Nation, Pauline Hanson, heavily funded by Gina Reinhart. Who's in these organisations. She's over in the States with all of the these organisations. They have the CPAC. I can't remember what it stands for, but it's a conference they have once a year.
1: Conservative Political Action Committee, I believe it is.
0: Yeah, that's where Trump got his start. You know, there's all this stuff happening in the background, and it's scary, you know. But that's but I think that people like the Koch brothers and some of these people that fund this stuff, I don't think they're true believers.
1: Oh, they're totally cynical. They are looking after their own interests, and you know it is much easier, as we said last program, it is much more it's much cheaper, it's much more effective to create a think tank than to create a political party.
0: Yeah.
1: So you know you get better bang for your buck. By corrupting public discourse than you get from corrupting a public official.
0: Can I give you an example through my Wikipedia research?
1: Sure.
0: And I'm going to read you a bit about the Heritage Foundation. I love Wikipedia, by the way. It's one of the they ask for a $3 donation per month from supporters, and I don't subscribe to many things, but I do subscribe to Wikipedia because it seems to be. It's like the Age newspaper used to be back in the day. It just presented the news. It wasn't there dishing out all sorts of editorial opinions and swayed. It just gave you facts, especially if you went to page five. And I find Wikipedia to be the same.
1: There are some problems with it, definitely, but that's a topic for a whole other discussion.
0: Yeah, yeah. Anyway, so from Wikipedia, this is my abridged version of what I read about the Heritage Foundation. The Heritage Foundation is a right-wing think tank based in Washington, D.C., founded in 1973. This is right around the time when neoliberalism was kicking in. It took a leading role in the conservative movement in the 1980s during the presidency of Ronald Reagan, whose policies were taken from Heritage Foundation studies, including its mandate for leadership. The Heritage Foundation has had significant influence in the US, in US public policy making, and has historically been ranked amongst the most influential public policy organisations in the United States. In 2010, it founded a sister organisation, Heritage Action, an influential activist force in conservative and Republican politics. Heritage-led Project 2025, also known as the 2025 Presidential Transition Project, an extensive plan that included appointing ideologically aligned civil servants, restricting abortion access, opposing LGBTQ plus rights, transforming federal agencies for political purposes, and imposing strict immigration policy. It also leads Project Esther, a plan to suppress pro-Palestinian protests, especially at university campuses. Early years. The foundation was established on February the 16th, 1973, during the Nixon administration by Paul Weyrich, Edwin Feulner, and Joseph Kurz. Growing out of the new business activist movement inspired by the Powell Memorandum, which is something I've got to read about. Everybody keeps on talking about the Powell Memorandum.
1: Yeah, Bill mentioned it the last time he was on the show, and yeah, it's a remarkable thing.
0: Yeah.
1: It's well worth a read.
0: I have to. We all should read the Powell Memorandum. Weyrich and Feulner sought to create a conservative version of the Brookings Institute that advised conservative policies. Kurz was Heritage's earliest funding source, seeding the organisation with an initial $250,000. Billionaire Richard Mellon Scaife, and there's a Scaife Foundation, followed up a year later using the Scaife Family Charitable Trust to donate tens of millions of dollars to the foundation over the next two decades as its primary donor. By 1981, the annual budget was $5.3 million. The Reagan administration. In January 1981, the Heritage Foundation published Mandate for Leadership, a comprehensive report aimed at reducing the size of federal government. It provided public policy guidance to the incoming Reagan administration and included over 2,000 specific policy recommendations for the Reagan administration to use the federal government to advance conservative policies. The report was well received by the White House, and several of its authors went on to take positions in the Reagan administration. Ronald Reagan liked the idea so much that he gave a copy to each member of his cabinet to review. About 60% of the 2,000 heritage proposals were implemented or initiated by the end of Reagan's first year in office. Reagan later called the Heritage Foundation a vital force during his presidency. The foundation was influential in developing and advancing the Reagan Doctrine, a key Reagan administration foreign policy initiative under which the US began providing military and other support to anti-communist resistance movements fighting Soviet-aligned governments in Afghanistan, Angola, Cambodia, Nicaragua, and other nations in the final years of the Cold War. The foundation also supported the development of the new ballistic missile defense system for the United States. In 1983, Reagan made the development of his new defense system, known as the Strategic Defense Initiative, his top defense priority. George W. H. Bush administration. The foundation remained an influential voice on domestic and foreign policy issues during President George H. W. Bush's administration. In 1990 and 91, the foundation was a leading proponent of the Operation Desert Storm, designated to liberate Kuwait following Saddam Hussein's invasion and occupation of Kuwait in August 1990. According to Baltimore Sun-Washington Bureau Chief Frank Starr, the Heritage Foundation studies laid much of the groundwork for the Bush administration thinking about post-Soviet foreign policy. Clinton administration. In 1993, the Heritage Foundation was an opponent of the Clinton health care plan, which died in the US Senate the following year, in August 1994. In the 1994 congressional elections, Republicans took control of the House of Representatives and Newt Gingrich was elected as the new House Speaker in January 1995, largely based on the commitments made in the Contract with America, which was issued 6 weeks prior to the 1994 elections. The contract was a pact of principles that directly challenged the political status quo in Washington, D.C., and many of the ideas at the heart of the Clinton administration. In 1996, Clinton aligned some of his welfare reforms with the Heritage Foundation's recommendations, incorporating them into the Personal Responsibility and Work Opportunity Act. I mean, this is insidious stuff. They are behind the scenes affecting policy, which is having huge impacts across the world. It's I'm reading this, I'm just sort of going, oh my God, what, really? Anyway, so then we come to the second Bush administration, George W. Bush. Following the September 11th attacks in 2001, what's the date today, Katie?
1: I believe it's September the 11th.
0: Yes. Following the September 11th attacks in 2001, the Heritage Foundation supported the wars in Afghanistan and Iraq in the War on Terror. The foundation challenged opposition to the war. That they defended the George W. Bush administration's treatment of suspected terrorists at Guantanamo Bay. Nice people. Obama administration. In March 2010, the Obama administration introduced a health insurance mandate in the Affordable Care Act, also known as Obamacare, which the foundation supported in its October 1989 study, assuring affordable health care for all Americans. In 2006, the mandate proposed in the Heritage Foundation study was incorporated into the Massachusetts Governor Mitt Romney's health care plan, known as RomneyCare for Massachusetts. The foundation subsequently opposed the Affordable Care Act. So what I'm reading there is they thought affordable care was good when the Republicans were in, and then when Obama came in, they thought, nah, it's a bad idea.
1: Mm-hmm.
0: Okay. Right. In April 2010, partly inspired by the model of the Center for American Progress Action Fund, founded by the Progressive Center for American Progress, the foundation launched Heritage Action as a sister organization designed to expand Heritage's political influence and reach. The new group quickly became influential, if they weren't enough already. In May 2013, Jason Richwine, what a name. Okay, a senior fellow at the foundation resigned after his Harvard University PhD thesis, authored in 2009, and comments he made at a 2008 American Enterprise Institute forum, drew extensive media scrutiny. In his thesis and at the earlier American Enterprise Institute, Richwine argued that Hispanics and blacks are intellectually inferior to whites with a supposed predisposition to lower IQs, leading them to struggle in assimilating. I mean, this is an organization that's affecting massive policy, and you've got people like this.
1: Yeah, yeah, yeah. And they are performing a valuable service. As I said with the last show, you know, the fact that they are basically drafting the policy plan for incoming governments means politicians don't actually have to do anything. They don't have to make any decisions. They've got their roadmap laid out for them from day one. And, like, they can just concentrate on rebuilding the White House or whatever it is they want to do.
0: So luckily we have in 2016 Trump's coming in to drain the swamp. Mm-hmm. Okay, this sounds pretty swampy to me, the stuff that's going on. So the 2016 Trump candidacy, sometimes I can't speak. You know what I mean. In June 2015, Donald Trump announced his candidacy for the 2016 Republican presidential nomination. In July 2015, appearing on a Fox News panel, Michael Needham, leader of Heritage Action, the foundation's advocacy arm, said Donald Trump's a clown, he needs to be out of the race. The following month, in August, a Heritage Foundation economic writer, Stephen Moore, criticised Trump's policies positions, saying the problem for Trump is that he's full of all of these contradictions. He's kind of a tabula rasa on policy. I don't know what that means, but it means something. Mm. In December 2015, then Heritage Foundation Executive Vice President Kim Holmes authored an essay opposing Trump and his candidacy for public discourse, published by the Witherspoon Institute, a Princeton, New Jersey-based think tank, which criticized Trump as not a conservative. Holmes also criticised Trump supporters, writing that they are behaving more like an alienated class of Marxist imagination than as social agents of stability and tradition. They are indeed thinking like revolutionaries, only now their ire is aimed at their progressive masters and the institutions they control, he wrote. The Heritage president, Jim DeMint, praised both Rubio and Cruz, but said that he couldn't make a recommendation coming from Heritage. That's kind of interesting. So they weren't at all behind the first Trump administration.
1: No.
0: So
1: they're flexible.
0: Yeah. Well, let's see what happens, because I've forgotten a lot of the stuff. I took this down a while ago, and so this I'm reading this fairly fresh even for myself. First Trump administration. Following Trump's victory in the 2016 presidential election, the Heritage Foundation obtained influence in his presidential transition and administration. The foundation had a say in the staffing of the administration, with CNN reporting in January 2017 that no other Washington institution has that kind of footprint in the transition. One reason for the Heritage Foundation's disproportionate influence relative to other conservative think tanks, CNN reported, was that other conservative think tanks had Never Trump staff during their 2016 presidential election, while the Heritage Foundation ultimately signaled that it would be supportive of him. They flipped. Yeah. Drawing from a database that the foundation began building in 2014 of approximately 3,000 conservatives, it trusted to serve in a hypothetical Republican administration. At least 66 foundation employees and alumni were hired into the Trump's first presidential term. Jim DeMint, president of the foundation from 2013 to 2017, personally intervened on behalf of Mulvaney, who ended up heading the Office of Management and Budget and the Consumer Financial Protection Bureau, and later served as Trump's acting White House chief of staff. In May 2017, a year into the first Trump presidential term, Heritage said that the Trump administration had embraced 64% of the 334 policies in the foundation's agenda. So they didn't like Trump at all, but once he got in, they got around him and started influencing him anyway.
1: Well, I think the tune changed once Biden got in. I think that was where they were thinking, oh my God, the tide has turned back and we're in trouble here.
0: So let's see what happens. Biden administration. In October 2021, the Heritage Foundation announced that Kevin Roberts, who previously led a state-based think tank, Texas Public Policy Foundation, and was a member of the Texas Governor Greg Abbott's COVID-19 task force, would replace James as the foundation's new president. According to the foundation's filing with the Internal Revenue Service, Roberts was compensated $953,920 annually, almost $1 million in 2023. In January 2024, Roberts told journalist Lulu Garcia Navarro in an interview that he sees Heritage's role as institutionalizing Trumpism. Garcia Navarro summarized this role as leading Project 2025. to consolidate power in the executive branch, dismantle federal agencies, and recruit and vet government employees to free the next Republican president from a system stacked against conservative power. Promotion of conspiracy theory. In July 2024, according to Associated Press, the foundation had promoted a conspiracy theory that Biden may attempt to use force to remain in office following the 2024 election if he lost, which ultimately never happened since Biden withdrew from the election 9 days later on July 21st, and Trump ultimately defeated Kamala Harris in the general election and peacefully assumed the presidency in January 2025. The same month in July 2024, the Washington Post reported that 4 months before the general election was even held, Heritage had already declared that the election illegitimate. So this is where the illegitimate thing came from. They're devising strategies to make sure that even if they lose, they win. You think it came from Trump? No, it came from the Heritage Foundation. Okay, so it says, in September 2024, the New York Times reported that the Heritage Foundation used deceptive videos during the 2024 election campaign to falsely claim that non-citizen voting posed a major threat. Mm-hmm. Influence. The Heritage Foundation has historically ranked amongst the world's most influential think tanks in influencing concrete policies, media, and political discourse in general. In 2020, the Global Go-To Think Tank Index report, published by the University of Pennsylvania, ranked the foundation sixth in its list of top 10 think tanks in the United States, 13th amongst the think tanks globally, and first in its category of think tanks having the most significant impact on public policy between 2017 and 2019. This is going on for a bit, but it's interesting reading nonetheless. So I mm-hmm. think, Katie, because you don't understand what's happening behind the scenes. So the swamp that Trump is talking about has now embraced Trump and has surrounded Trump and has mucked around with Biden. Anyway.
1: Yeah, well, I mean, half of Trump's cabinet and leading officials are from the Heritage Foundation,
0: yeah,
1: and the others are from Fox News.
0: Yeah, it's positions. The Heritage Foundation considers itself a force for conservatism in the United States. Third-party observers have called it a right-wing or a far-right, especially with regard to Project 2025. The Leadership Conference on Civil and Human Rights wrote that Trump was supported by far-right groups such as the Heritage Foundation and the Federalist Society and other institutions that have been masterminding the takeover of our courts for decades. The American Federation of Government Employees advised its members that far-right Heritage Foundation was coordinating with Trump to weave Project 2025 into his administration. The Associated Press wrote that Project 2025 started as an obscure far-rightish wish list, but became an ultra-conservative policy blueprint, a keystone of Trump's second presidential campaign. Climate change denial. The Heritage Foundation rejects the scientifically proven consensus on climate change. The foundation is one of many climate change denial organisations that have been funded by ExxonMobil, and an oil and petroleum company that, with over $413 billion in 2022 revenue, is the eighth largest corporation in the world. In December 1997, this is a long way back, okay, the foundation strongly criticised the Kyoto Agreement to curb climate change, arguing that US participation in the treaty would result in lower economic growth in every state and nearly every sector of the economy. In 2009, the foundation projected that the cap and trade bill known as American Clean Energy and Security Act would cost the average US family $1,870 by 2025 and $6,800 by 2035, which varied greatly from conclusions from the non-partisan Congressional Budget Office, which projected that it would cost the average family $175 in 2020. But that's okay, because Trump's just said that if the Republicans win the midterms, he's going to give everybody $5,000 for something which is going to cost about $1 trillion. So, you know, what's ExxonMobil complaining about? $5,000 here or there. Yeah, well. Election fraud. The Heritage Foundation has promoted false claims of electoral fraud. Hans von Spakovsky, who heads the Heritage Foundation's Election Law Reform Initiative, has played an influential role in elevating alarmism about voter fraud in the Republican Party, despite offering no evidence of widespread voter fraud. His work, which claims voting fraud is rampant, has been discredited. Following the 2020 presidential election, in which President Donald Trump made a baseless claims of fraud after he was defeated for re-election, the Heritage Foundation launched a campaign in support of Republican efforts to make state voting laws more restrictive. In March 2021, New York Times reported that the Heritage Foundation's political arm, Heritage Action, planned to spend $24 million over 2 years across eight key states to support efforts to restrict voting in coordination with the Republican Party and allied conservative outside groups. In May 2021, the Heritage Action spent $750,000 on television ads in Arizona to promote the false claim that Democrats want to register illegal aliens to vote, even though the Democrats' legislation creates safeguards to ensure that ineligible people cannot register. In April 2021, Heritage Action boasted to its private donors that it had successfully crafted the election reform bills that Republican state legislators introduced in Georgia and other states. On January 21st, 2024, after 3 years of silence on Trump's position that Biden was an illegitimate president and that Trump actually won the 2020 election, Lulu Garcia Navarro, a reporter for the New York Times, presented the question to Heritage President Kevin Roberts, "Do you believe that President Biden won the 2020 election?" "No," Roberts replied. So still, this is...
1: he is a very special individual, Kevin.
0: Yes. I think there should be... there should be a permissions sought from other Kevins in the world before you can use the name Kevin or become a public person. I would vote this person out. Okay, LGBTQ rights opposition. The Heritage Foundation has controversially opposed gay marriage, including both in 2015, Obergefell during versus Hodges decision in the Supreme Court, and 2022 Respect for Marriage Act. Ahead of the Obergefell reading, Heritage's Ryan T. Anderson argued that gay acceptance is linked to single motherhood, sexual permissiveness, and reformed divorce laws. Arguing against the 2022 Respect for Marriage Act, Heritage's Roger Severino stated, "Marriage is the exclusive, lifelong conjugal union between one man and one woman, and any departure from that design hurts the indispensable goal of having every child raised in a stable home by the mum and dad who conceived them." Such moral, ethical people, you know.
1: I mean, yes.
0: Yes. Funding. Look, there's more there, but you get the
1: you get the
0: funding. Okay, so Heritage is a tax-exempt and not required to disclose its donors and donations under the current laws that guide tax-deductible organisations. In 1973, businessman Joseph Kors contributed $250,000 to the Heritage Foundation and continued to fund it through Adolf Kors Foundation. Foundation's trustees have historically included individuals affiliated with Chase Manhattan Bank, Dow Chemical, General Motors, Mobil, Pfizer, Sears, and other corporations. In the 1980s, the Heritage Foundation reportedly received $2.2 million donation from the Korean Central Intelligence Agency, the intelligence agency of South Korea. As of 2010, the foundation reported it had 710,000 individual financial contributions. 23, the foundation's total revenue was $101 million and its expenditures were $103 million, according to its filings with the Internal Revenue Services, running at a loss, reported by ProRepublica. Amongst its 517 employees as of 2023, average compensation was about $100,000, blah, blah, blah. So there you go. There's the Heritage Foundation. And they are enormously influential, not just on American politics and ideology, but across the world.
1: Yeah. I mean, as has been shown with Gina taking Pauline over to America to meet all these people. But the point to make here is that the Heritage Foundation was absolutely key. Its first mandate for leadership document in 1980 was written for the incoming Reagan administration. So they basically set the template for neoliberal government from then on. But with Project 2025, they made a very clear break from neoliberalism. There's some dissent, like the Project 2025 document is 800 pages long, and yeah, I believe I've read most of it,
0: Okay.
1: Which is not something I'd recommend.
0: Yes.
1: But This now is the sign that they've definitively broken from neoliberalism, which is why I would make the case that neoliberalism is finished, because Heritage and the people who fund them have seen the writing on the wall.
0: So where have we moved here from neoliberalism to what do we call this next?
1: Okay, so now Kevin Roberts, as of late last year, he wrote a piece celebrating a year since Trump was re-elected. He said in this piece, "We are not here to tweak liberalism. We are here to bury it and to resurrect something older and truer in its place. Imagine a country where every man who wants to work can find honest, dignified labour, building homes, restoring roads, forging steel, protecting borders. It's a very, very macho kind of place, this country. Imagine a country that puts prayer back in schools, the family back at the centre of our economy, and the citizens back in power. The foundations of a flourishing nation are not arbitrary. They are written into the nature of man and the structure of creation. Our rights come not from courts or constitutions, but from God. Our duties arise not from ideology, but from God's ordering of the universe."
0: Oh, dear.
1: And so this is a reversion to almost a medieval way of thinking. And it has all sorts of nasty resonances.
0: What did the Blues Brothers say? Is on a mission from God.
1: Yes.
0: So that's democracy out the door. Like, there's no.
1: Oh yes, it's not just democracy out the door, but it's also liberalism and neoliberalism out the door. And I think the bargain that's been made here is that the people backing Heritage have decided that neoliberalism is a busted flush and it's time to get on to another
0: take it up a level, go to the next.
1: So as you say, Kevin Roberts was brought in from out in the sticks to lead Heritage because he's a true believer in this next stage of ideology, which the capitalists are finding quite favourable.
0: We're seeing this. I need to have a break from this because it's doing my head in.
1: It's heavy stuff.
0: Let's have a little halftime break and we'll come back to this shortly. You're with Anne and Kev on Radio MMT.
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5: You're listening to Radio MMT on this September the 11th, 2025, which is 25 years after the big day, back in the day, which we'll talk about a bit later. What are you thinking, Cahie? What's in your mind?
6: Okay. Well, the other point to consider when we're talking about the demise of neoliberalism is that, quite apart from the people who've been funding the propaganda effort to make it the one and only policy prescription for the modern world. I got a great deal of insight from a book I read earlier this year by somebody called Abby Innes of the London School of Economics. The book's called Late Soviet Britain, which is rather a startling title. But the book basically argues that there's strong resemblances between the decline of neoliberalism, the dying days of neoliberalism in Britain, and the dying days of Stalinist communism in the Soviet Union, because in both cases these were utopian pseudo-scientific projects designed to put into place a plan for all time that would manage itself and run the system along rational lines, and everything would be lovely ever after. So the problem is, it is a fantasy. It doesn't work. It's a dream of creating an impossible world of perfect rationality and predictability when, human beings are not rational and they're certainly not predictable.
5: I thought we were economic rational actors. Is that the term that Milton Friedman used?
6: Well, that's a definition of rationality. It's not the one that I'd go for.
5: That we're able to comprehend all of the forces in the market and make rational decisions based on market-driven economics.
6: Well, we will always do what's in our individual interest, and the market therefore aggregates the accumulated individual interests of everybody in society and outspits a prescription for how we manage the world based on
5: for balance and harmony, I believe
6: it is. Well, that's the theory, but in practice we were promised boundless freedom and prosperity, and we ended up with corruption and rentier state capitalism.
5: Inequality just skyrocketing shooting through the roof.
6: And, the Soviet Union, like the former Soviet republics, went through a similar sort of shock therapy after the fall of the USSR as well. And, I can imagine former Soviet state planners thinking, oh, this is going to be a hell of a culture shock. But when the neoliberals moved into Eastern Europe to tell them how to run things, and the prescription was it's going to be a kleptocracy with corruption everywhere, they must have breathed a sigh of relief and thought, oh, it's business as usual. That's easier than we expected. What we have, among the problems that we have is this extraordinary idea that everything gets marketized and the system will run itself. But the problem is when public services get marketized, there's every incentive for everybody who's one of the contractors that the public sector hires to deliver as little as possible for as much money as possible. And
5: it's just the simplistic idea that the profit motive will incentivize the best outcome.
6: As the saying goes, that the worst of people with the worst of incentives will produce the best possible outcomes. And it doesn't work like that. But the problem is we get scandal after scandal after scandal in Australia, certainly. You know, just do a search for any news headline with the letters NDIS in it, and you come up with plenty of examples, not to mention the job services network and all sorts of other things where public services have been outsourced.
5: The NDIS kind of annoys me because the NDIS was set up by the Rudd Gillard governments. Shorten was a big proponent of it. They set it up and then lost the election and handed it straight over to the coalition who wanted it to fail and structured it pretty much so that it would. They just let it run rampant. I don't know. That's how I read it.
6: I'm not up on the details. The expert is our friend and colleague James. I would not have expected better if the Labor Party had actually seen the rollout of it. Mm. And the problem with this outsourcing and marketization is that there's only a few, in any given country, there's only a handful of corporations who can handle this amount of work at the sort of scale that you require. It doesn't matter how many times they fail, there's nobody else you can turn to. And even if you were to say, well, okay, this whole thing has been a complete mess, we'll renationalize this. You know, there's not many politicians who are willing to say, okay, we've blundered stupendously. The last 50 years have been a complete waste of time, but now we're going to put it right. They just don't do that. So we've been doubling down and doubling down and doubling down, and which means the only other option in the political sort of sphere is the right-wing crackpots. And this is very worrying, particularly with regard to the upcoming Victorian election and the upcoming federal election.
5: I reckon One Nation's going to do really well in the next Victorian election, and I don't think the federal Labor government are going to be too concerned about that, because I think they want to see what happens when One Nation hold the reins. One thing to sit on the sidelines and can everything. They've got a federal election coming up in a couple of years' time, and I think the best way I wouldn't be surprised if they're thinking that the best way to create an antidote for One Nation is to give them the reins, let them steer the ship and see how that goes. They'll fail miserably, and when the next federal election comes, they'll be saying, well, there you go, that's what happens. Now, we've been talking about this. We've been talking about what the problem is. We've seen the Heritage Foundation, what they do. We've seen in a previous episode how the Labor Party has kind of rolled over and is not really what you call progressive at all. What do we need to do? We need to operate in a way which is ecologically sustainable. We know this because the crisis is a polycrisis, and the polycrisis is identified by the collapse of the natural environment, by inequality, which causes disruption and warfare, etc. So what we know that we need to do is we need to act cooperatively to live sustainably. We need degrowth. There was that book we were talking about with Diesendorf. Was it Mark Diesendorf? I was going to read it during the week, and I didn't because I didn't have time. But there's a great book, and it just goes into all of the things that we need to do. And to do this, we know that we need to have sovereign governments playing their role, and that sovereign governments need to cooperate internationally so that we can achieve the aims that are required to bring the world into harmony. And that's sort of, you can see the United Nations having a role there. I'm going to play a clip from Francesca Albanese, who is speaking to the problem in Palestine. She's speaking to the United Nations representatives. And you'd think that if there was a straightforward problem like a genocide occurring in Palestine, that the world should be able to coordinate and solve those problems. Let's see what she thinks about such matters.
7: Good morning, Excellencies. Let me take off my chest what I have to say to the apartheid defenders abusing the freedom of speech that they would like to deny others. I've only one comment. Stop weaponizing the memory of the Holocaust. Stop making it about religion. I do not care about what religion Israel claims, while it tortures, it slaughters, it starves, and it burns children alive with their parents. It's not about religion. And stop reducing it to identity. You would be ashamed of yourself if you had conscience and dignity. Let's move on to serious business now. Excellencies, I have reflected carefully on your questions yesterday. But rather than answering them one by one, I would like to offer some general remarks. And I had hoped that the time between your interventions and this response might temper my reaction. It has not. If anything, it has deepened my incredulity. I really thank those who read the report and welcomed my findings. But with all due respect, many of the questions I received yesterday suggest that this report was not understood, or rather, not confronted. For nearly 3 years, I've documented what is unfolding in Palestine. This is the fifth report that I present to you since the beginning of the genocide. Only in the last 900 days, Israel has killed, using weapons supplied or enabled by many of your states, 10 times the number of the people slaughtered in Srebrenica. Israeli forces have disappeared thousands of Palestinians and subjected thousands more, women, men, children, to torture, sexual violence, and starvation under an unlawful occupation. Apartheid Israel has created a torturous environment for millions of people for generations. This is inescapable unless it's stopped. And is it still unclear what it means? I struggle to reconcile the gravity of the reality with the tone of the exchange I keep on having with you. Palestinian children are subjected to what I have described as extreme unchilding, detained without charge, beaten, starved, deprived of family contact, exposed to sexual violence. They witness the destruction of their families, their communities, their future. And women, girls, pregnant women, are subjected to torture too, humiliation and degrading treatment. They do not need your condemnation. They need your action. You condemn, you express concerns. Some of you ask others to act, but others means you. You represent states with binding legal obligations. It is no longer credible to speak as if responsibilities lie elsewhere. So I really ask you, I ask the human being inside you, are you not tired of condemning? Especially while your states continue to trade with Israel and arm Israel and buy arms and technology tested on the Palestinians by Israel. Meanwhile, those who document and pursue accountability, like Palestinian human rights organizations in this room, myself and the ICC judges and prosecutors, continue to be targeted, sanctioned, discredited, silenced. This is not incidental. It is a natural and predictable consequence of a system of complicity. And diplomacy in the time of genocide is not neutral. Words repeated, ritualized, and accompanied by action do not protect anyone. They signal something else, that this institution is becoming irrelevant, shedding crocodile tears while its foundations erode before our eyes. So I really ask you, I ask the human beings in you, how have these realities not triggered a suspension of your ties with Israel? The roadmap exists because the ICC has spoken, asking you to arrest the Prime Minister of Israel, among others. The International Court of Justice has spoken repeatedly. It has made clear that Israel's presence in the occupied Palestinian territory is unlawful and must end, totally and unconditionally. And meanwhile, your obligation is not to recognize, not to aid, not to assist, not to send weapons. So stop aiding and assisting the unlawful occupation. Cut ties with it. Ensure that your corporations, banks, universities, and institutions do not sustain it. Support accountability, including through the International Criminal Court. Arrest Benjamin Netanyahu and all others who have received and will receive an arrest warrant by the ICC. Pursue investigations, including under national and universal jurisdiction. Stop criminalizing your own people the moment their moral clarity makes them demand more of you. And stop invoking the Holocaust to justify laws that effectively criminalize freedom of expression. Excellencies, at times I feel like a musician on the Titanic, playing while the ship sinks. What are we witnessing is a moral desertification of historic proportions. This is no longer about documenting human suffering. It is about dismantling the system that enables it. A system built on supremacy, racism, and profit overriding humanity. Change, but this, if this institution is failing, others will not. Change is already emerging from outside this chamber, from young people mobilizing worldwide, from lawyers and judges pursuing justice in domestic courts, from workers and unions demanding ethical investments. And if the UN are not part of the solution, they are part of the problem, so they belong to the past. The only path forward for this institution, please listen to me, is a decolonized multilateralism capable of confronting these entrenched structures of power grounded in equality, dignity, democracy, shared humanity, and fundamental values that I was lucky enough to observe and absorb in my lifetime, such as the African Ubuntu, such as the Asian principle of unity in diversity, such as Sumud, not resilience, but steadfastness, rootedness to the land. And I see beyond this darkness the glimmer of a world where we choose life over domination, we choose care over extraction, solidarity over individualism, humanity over consumerism, healing over numbing, and love over fear. A world that remembers what indigenous people have always known. This earth is not ours to possess, but to protect. Borrowed from our children, not inherited from our ancestors. And when Palestine will be free, because it will be free, we will all be free. Thank you.
5: I love Francesca Albanese. She is such an inspiration. And look, the reason I'm playing that in particular is to show the futility of the UN, to show how governments are captured completely by neoliberalism and beyond, as you were talking about earlier, and also because this is September 11th, and the reason that the planes were flown into the buildings on September 11th was because there was outrage from the Middle East about the US intervention in that area, particularly the US's backing of Israel and its interference into Palestine. And that's all driven by capitalism, because Israel is an outpost for the US in the Middle East to control the oil. And this all comes back to how's this system going? Well, this is how it's going.
6: Yeah, which is not to forget the other September 11th, which was the overthrow of Allende in Chile and replacement with Pinochet and the group of neoliberal economists from the University of Chicago called the Chicago Boys, who laid down the constitution, the policy prescription for the Pinochet regime.
5: They wrote the constitution, and of course the next show, Mafalda, it will be a font of information about that sort of stuff. So we're seeing what happens with capitalism in action. We've seen the organisational structure behind capitalism, how it will fold into any, as you keep on saying, it will merge into any format to make sure that its program just rolls on. And it makes you feel a bit bloody hopeless, Katie, and you wonder, what can you do? And I've got to say, their program is winning. They have dominated the discourse. They are controlling the world economy. We are all trapped by their game. And it makes you wonder what we can do. And the only thing that I'd take from this is that they fund grassroots movements. The answer, and you heard Francesca Albanese talking about it. So if the UN can't address something like a genocide in Palestine, she talks about organisations outside of that are acting on their own. You know, the youth are mobilising. Various grassroots organisations are mobilising because there's nothing else to do, and that's what we have to do.
6: Yeah, yeah, and like. It really is one of those instances where a crisis is an opportunity, and we do have optimism is maybe not at issue. We have an opportunity to put our case across, and I was reminded recently of a fantastic metaphor that Warren Mosler uses that brings things back into perspective from an MMT point of view. He talks about the economy as being like a football stadium. The private sector is the hot dog vendors and the beer cart and the merchandise stall out the front. The public sector is the stadium, the players, the spectators. And we've been fooled for the last 50 years that it's been the hot dog vendor that's been driving the whole show.
5: Yeah.
6: It's not.
5: This is the point. And so I guess the only – and this is the nature of this show. And I had this conversation with Ian the whole time. We go, what are we doing? We're fighting an uphill battle. We're the ember that amongst many other embers that keeps this kind of – these thoughts alive. And all I would say is that if you're feeling – a little bit hopeless, and it's feeling like this is all just too much, you need to join a group. You need to join a union. You need to join a political party. Join the Labour Party and agitate from within. Join the Greens. Join the Socialist Alliance. Join the Victorian Socialists. Join us at the pub at the end of each month, either in Sydney, Canberra, or Melbourne. We're on the last Friday of each month. Public Money, Public Good organises a pub night, and we just talk amongst each other. It's very good for the soul to know that you're not isolated, that you are surrounded by other people. But it's this people power that has to be the answer to the problems that capitalism is thrusting upon us.
6: Yeah, yeah. I mean, we need to be organising the organisers, and activating the activists. Because, you know, once they realise that the world is different to as they see it, and you know, each of these different movements, they are not competing for a limited pool of public money to get their policies implemented. The pool of public money is not limited, and everything that each of them does benefits all of the others. So
5: money is a created by governments. It's supposed to be for the public good. The economy will change one way or another over time. Who knows what the time frame is? But when it changes, we need to be controlling things. That was a good wrap up for the last 3 weeks, Katie. We've got Vicky Kafur Mafalda coming up next, so we need to say goodbye. Thank you so much for joining us for these shows for the last few weeks, Katie. It's been I've enjoyed the journey.
6: That's okay. It's been rather like Lord of the Rings. It's been quite an epic.
5: It's been going on. Anyway, till next time. See you later. Mafalda's up next.
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8: We thank all our guests.
9: And we thank economist Professor Bill Mitchell and his MMTED.org, educating the masses on modern monetary theory.
8: And thank you to our listening listeners for listening. And I thank you, Kevin.
9: And I thank you, Anne. So what's planned for next week?
8: Kevin, there is still so much to talk about. We've got to expose all this rotten economics.
9: Well, that's good, and I get it. Do you reckon we could use a bit more music?
8: Well, I made a list of all these terrible economic theories. Like, have you heard of the theory of comparative advantage, or the quantity theory of money, or the loanable funds theory?
9: Have you heard of a band called Single Gun Theory? Like, they're a really good band. I'm sure there's a whole range of, like, macroeconomic music that I could bring into the show.
8: Yeah, but we really need to do marginal productivity theory, not to mention the natural rate of unemployment and the money multiplier.
9: You've got a pretty good singing voice. I play bass. Bill, he plays guitar. I reckon we could form a macroeconomics band. Like, we could deliver this whole message by music.
8: Well, we could call the band the Permanent Income Hypothesis, or the Ricardian Equivalence, or Rational Expectations.
9: I think we're onto something here. We're trying to make macroeconomics more interesting to the masses. We're going to, like, form this band and sing it to them. And we're going to bring the economists in. We're going to get musical.
8: We're going to do the regression theory of money to music.
9: That will work. That's good. Regression theory of money. What rhymes with regression? Regression, depression, instinct. There's a world of opportunity. No, Bill, you'll be straight on.
8: Uh-huh.

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1: 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Obviously it goes...
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organisation I work with, 3CR Community Radio, has been our partner for the last 45 years. They've always been a part of our struggle, particularly on Invasion Day. And today they're doing a whole day of broadcasting and programming around Invasion Day, as they usually do. For the last couple of decades, they've done that for us. I just want to acknowledge the 3CR mob.

0: into tip on ting all along and not a bring into young of a we are up a Monday all a poor bag of maple a gorinji.
1: They're eyeing off an estate which is in perfectly good condition. It just happens to have bay views and a lot of open space.
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5: It will not address the deep underlying issues that still pervade Australian society. And that primary issue is white Australian racism.
6: We've got a clear-cut case here of intentional genocide from the get-go, from the round table in England.
7: The true history in this country isn't told. The government always say that they're committed to a truth-telling process. Well, where is your truth-telling process?
6: I really believe that at the end of the day, the truth will emerge. You can't fight against the truth. It's an unstoppable force. It's indestructible. So deal with it.
4: 3CR. Stay tuned, stay radical.

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1: Yeah.
0: I hope no bad.

0: 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We're raising money to keep 3CR pumping through the airwaves, with performances from The Steppers, LXRP and Supermassive River Band. This is gonna be a rager. And the best part, it's only $5 entry. Make sure you're at the Old Bar on Sunday, the 13th of September, from 3 p.m.
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0: From September 15th to the 22nd, The Return, a play by Alaa Al-Qaisi, will tour theatres in Brunswick, Ballarat, Keysborough and Castlemaine. The Return is the story of Marwan Abu Samra, who awaits the return of his martyred daughters Nagam and Rozan. Through poetry, music and magical realism, the play explores grief, love and what it takes to remain human in the face of unimaginable loss. For more information and tickets, go to the Free Palestine Melbourne website or look for The Return on Humanitix. 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

0: 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The colonial project is ongoing and continues to disenfranchise First Nation people. I recognize that sovereignty has never been ceded and like to pay my respect to elders past, present, and emerging. Always was, always will be Aboriginal land.
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We're dedicated to unearthing and highlighting music and stories from the Swana region, its diaspora and beyond. My name is Christabel, I'll be your host today. That song was called A Song by Hiba El Ghazouli, a Sudanese artist, makes beautiful pop tracks. It's just me today. I believe Rakaya will be back on your airwaves next week. It's a beautiful day out there. I hope wherever you're listening from, you are enjoying the spring weather. What you can expect from me today in terms of the music I'm going to play is a mixed bag as usual. I've been loving lots of different stuff, so I'm just going to play some of that in the first hour. And the last half of the hour from five, I'll be honoring someone very special. Today's a very heavy day for many people. Many of us are mourning the recent loss of Diego Vasquez, aka Sleepy Mane, who was and still is a staple of the local DIY music scene. So I'm going to spend the better half of that hour, that last hour we're together, listening to some of his discography and chatting about that. If you would like to hear anything in particular from Sleepy Mane's catalogue or tracks he loved or want to share some memories, please text 04-888-09-855. I would love to play some requests or some nice messages. In the meantime, sit back and relax and enjoy the show. I'm going to start today with this song, Lana Lubani, Nazareth.

0: such a birthday, ay. I'm telling you, bro. I am telling you. This next project, bro, do not even, my bro. The Bright Side of Pain, Slippy Mane, produced by Simo Su, are you kidding me? Bro, best love album out of Melbourne, period. Doesn't matter if it's hip-hop. Doesn't matter if it's fucking pop guitar music. Fuck that, bro. Bright Side of Pain, coming this year, 2023, Slippy Mane. Woo!
1: Okay, wow. I was downloading that song and it just played. So that was Slippy Mane. I was going to play it later, but there it is. It's a good introduction to the last hour of the show and what you're going to hear. Introduced by Slippy himself. That was Divine Intervention. We're going to play next. I'm going to play from an album I've been listening to a bit by an artist called Badur. She is Turkish, Sri Lankan, I believe. It's from the album Makam, and the song I'm going to play is called Tapestry, Hijaz.

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I saw nobody else, and the first thing that came into my head was, I want to spend the rest of my life with her, my wife Inez. 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

0: I'm in, and you tell me how beautiful I am, even when I'm not, to make me feel good at this age, going through these different things.
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0: 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I love you, Gus.
1: I love you, baby. 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
2: That was Thank You for Making Me Exhale, Bayat, by Bodur from their album Maham. I love that it's such a powerful love song. And I'm going to play next for you. I'm going to play a song that my sister sent to me. If you were listening a few weeks ago, my sister came on and shared a playlist she'd put together. And she sent me this because she thought I'd like it. It's called Willing, featuring IMVN by The Narrator, from a project, or from an album called Radio Weaver. And I thought it was pretty good, and I'm wondering what you guys think of it. 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The number is 04-888-09-855. 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This is Willing.

That there was Trombilek by Vika. They're an Egyptian Nubian artist from, I believe that song was, came out in the 90s, early 90s. And before that, I played a track called Seir by Mustafa Amer, an Egyptian artist, a classic. Both of those tracks were found recently on a tape from my grandma's that I uncovered. So I was excited to find those and many more that I'll keep sharing with you. I wanted to play a single of mine that I've released a couple of weeks ago. It's the first single off an upcoming album. My album is called Glow, and this song is called Telepathy, and it's a reflection on the elusive lines of communication between humans and divine energies, like those who've passed or yet to be born. It came about through processing some grief in the last few years, and it feels particularly relevant at the moment. So I hope you enjoy. This is Telepathy by Christabel. Myself.

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0: So it's up to us, the people. We need a treaty in this country. We need the end to the war in this country. And the only way we can do that is through a peace treaty. Not the one you see in Victoria, not the one you see in Queensland, not the one you see in the Northern Territory, because they talk treaty and still lock our people up. They still kill our people. They still desecrate our land and our water. A treaty means peace. A treaty means equality. And a treaty means justice. Thank you.
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0: We're back on Salaam Radio. This is Christabel, your host for today. 3CR 855 AM. Let us know where you're listening from. I hope you're having a beautiful afternoon and enjoying the tunes. I am about to switch gears a little bit. Just after 5, I'm going to spend the better half of the last hour we have together playing some tracks from Slippy Mayne's discography. We sadly lost Slippy on Friday. And I wanted to give tribute to him and his work, and these songs were, some of them were selected by myself, some of them from his good friends, some of them are actually tracks that aren't his, that he just loved listening to. So this is a combination of his community and the songs they love of his, and the songs he loves. So I will cross to that in a minute, but I first really want to stop here and acknowledge that today is sadly another day where we're remembering Dao Akweng, who died 1 year ago today. 15-year-old Dao Akweng was such a bright light. He had the biggest smile, and he cared about his friends, and he loved basketball. He loved writing music. He has a beautiful family, who I'm lucky enough to know, and I'm lucky enough to have spent some time with him working on music and supporting his passion for that. He has such a huge legacy, and over the last year, as what happens with tragedies like this is all the people that love that person come together like glue, and their love is like spreads and becomes like a new branch of a tree, and we have definitely seen that over the last year. And I wanted to play a couple of tracks, a couple of tracks that were inspired by Dao, by Dao's passing specifically. And the first one is by his uncle, Akolda, a good friend of mine who wrote this song to process Dao's life and the grief he was feeling at the time. And it's just one of those examples of the way that music and art can really support us and honor each other. So this is LLD MVP by Akolda, or AKB, produced by myself and written and performed by Akolda. There's an incredible video for it online. If you want to look that up, I highly recommend it. It's a beautiful tribute to Dao. Here it is.
1: Rest in peace, nephew. You always live through us.

0: Everything I do now, I do for Dow. That's my motto, I'ma always follow. Everything I do now, I do for Dow. That's my motto, I'ma always follow. When my nephew got murked, almost went berserk. Cause that shit hurts,
1: yeah.
0: And it still hurts. Looking at your pictures, printed on the shirts. Teardrops, so your coffin poured on the

That was LLD MVP by AKB, a beautiful tribute to Dawa Quang, who we're thinking about and celebrating the life of today. I wanted to also play a song by, it's called The Message. It's by W.L. Reezy. It was a song that was inspired by a couple of people, Dao being one of them. It's a beautiful track, so I thought that it would be a good one to play now. Enjoy The Message.

That was The Message by W.L. Reezy. It's about 5 o'clock. This is Salaam Radio. You're listening to Christabel, your host today. And I wanted to play one last song before I play a quick ad, and then we come back and play some Slippy Mane. This song, we can't really talk about Dawa Quang without talking about his unfortunately short but huge rap career. Dao loved basketball, but his second love was writing music. And I am blessed to have got the okay from Akolda to play his song iPhone. Dao wrote so many songs, but this one was one that I have a lot of fond memories of, lots of young people bouncing around, singing along as shy little Dao just absolutely smashed this song on stage. Every time he would come in and start a little coy, and then it would give him so much power, and it was such a beautiful thing to see. So I'm gonna play that now, and before I do, I just wanted to pass on a message from Dawa Quang's family, just that the message says, "We dearly miss him, think of him every day, and he'll be forever in our hearts. And this is not the end, as this tragedy had brought us closer together and united us as a family," which is a beautiful thing to hear. And Dao, you are forever in our hearts. Long live Dao. I'm going to play this track, play a quick ad, and we'll be right back. This is iPhone by Dao.

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1: We're back. And if you have just joined us, this is 3CR with Christabel. I'm with you here till 6, and I hope you're having a beautiful afternoon. I wanted to spend the better half of the rest of the show talking about and playing music from a really special person who sadly passed away this last Friday, Diego Vasquez, known as Slippy Mane, rapper and visual artist. We were all really devastated to hear the news, and I'm sending so much love to his family and close friends. It's a really big loss, and it reverberates through a huge community of people here and around the world that loved him, loved his work. His funny, warm, smart, silly personality shines through in all the incredible art and music he's left behind. We're so blessed to have him. We're so blessed to have so much music from him. And of course, it'd never be enough, but I'm thankful for what we have. Beyond his rap project, Slippy Mane, he had been working on a new punk project, Banksy, which I knew he was so excited about. I remember him telling me that being in a punk band was his dream. I'm so glad he got to work on that, and regrettably, I had not yet gotten the chance to go see it. So I really hope there are some demos out there somewhere we can hear one day. For now, let's play a couple of tracks off his latest album, which I've had on repeat, called The Bright Side of Pain, which was produced by Simo Su. If you want to text in and want me to read anything anonymously or not, a memory, a thought about Slippy, please do. The number is 04-888-09-855. This song is called Slip Season. Slippy Mane, produced by Simo Su.

0: not your birthday, ay. I'm telling you, bro. I am telling you. This next project, bro. This next project. But do not even, my bro. The Bright Side of Pain, Slippy Mane, produced by Simo Su. Are you kidding me? Bro, best love album out of Melbourne, period. Doesn't matter if it's hip-hop. Doesn't matter if it's fucking pop guitar music. Fuck that. Fuck that, bro. Bright Side of Pain, coming this year. 2023, Slippy Mane. Woo!
1: That was Slip Season by Slippy Mane, and you heard it there, the best love album. And what a way to introduce the next track, because he wasn't wrong. This is a song about you.
0: Slippy Mane. Love is wicked, love is everything you wanted, love is every pretty thing,

0: never hold. Make sure to feed you when you're old. I'm sure this dream ain't got no holes in it.
1: I mean, like, I ain't written the song.
0: No,
1: but,
0: yes.
1: No, I haven't.
0: Yeah, I mean, I guess if I was.

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See each other's souls forever more with no control in it. Keep you from the cold, make sure the freeze will never hold. Make sure to feed you when you're old. I'm sure this dream ain't got no holes in it.

0: on.
1: That was War by Slippy Mane, off his latest album, The Bright Side of Pain. And at the top we had, from the same album, A Song About You. Slippy, what a legend, what a legend. We had a couple of requests to play some tracks that he loved, so I wanted to play that next. The next song I have is Maxo Cream 5200 Punkin'.

I hope you're loving that up there, Slippy. I thank you, A, for suggesting that one. I reckon I can definitely understand why he would have loved that one. And I wanted to play another track from Slippy's, one of his latest releases, and it's called Teddy. I think this one was released earlier this year.

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Slippy.

0: It is something like.
1: That was the incredible Slippy Mane, and the song is Fantasia, features Red Herring. And the track up the top was called Teddy featuring Taos. It was a single off, it was a single that was dropped earlier in the year in March. And I just wanted to chat about my connection to Diego a little bit. He was obviously an incredible, really integral part of the DIY music scene here in Nam. His project Slippy Mane released so much music and collaborated with so many people. His last album Simosu, and I won't name all the features on that album, but they span across the incredible genre of DIY music we have here, and Maladen as well, with their first album. And I was blessed to meet Slippy maybe 8 or 9 years ago. We made some incredible memories together. Jude, who is the other half of my duo Pillow Pro, and I knew Slippy in the context of music specifically through playing shows together, through a mutual respect and love of each other's music. He was such a huge advocate of the local music scene. He was always up the front, like loving life, and that was no exception for our band and us for his music. We'd be at the front row of each other's shows, just loving it, and showing so much support for each other. I was always so blown away by his stage presence, and he just left everything on the stage. And after we had him feature on one of our tracks, our bond grew even deeper through him coming to our shows to perform our song Fuck With You. So we spent most of our time together bigging each other up before shows to get through our nerves together, making silly jokes about being superstars and celebrating post-performance together. We always joked that he was the third member of Pillow Pro. He taught me so much about making art, backing yourself, loving hard, and being delusional. And I'm absolutely obsessed with the way. So we spent most of our time together bigging each other up before shows to get through our nerves together, making silly jokes about being superstars and celebrating post-performance together. We always joked that he was the third member of Pillow Pro. He taught me so much about making art.

0: babe, but baby, I haven't slept in days. 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Why'd you make me wonder how your neck could taste? Yeah, you made me wonder how your sweat it tastes. From above and dripping on my face, lips on this gin, I'm sipping on its taste. And with my second drink, let's go to second base.
1: You can't resist and I'll make you beg. You can't resist and I'll make you beg. Please don't persist, I'll leave you unread. Please don't persist, I'll leave you unread. You can't resist and I'll make you beg. I'll make you beg, please don't persist, I'll leave you unread. I'll leave you unread.
0: And the seconds tick, and the seconds waste. I'm a feral dog, maybe this chain will break. Cause we made our bed, baby, we made our plates. Just wanna take a bite, don't wanna taste our fates. Don't wanna take the night, don't wanna take your way. Don't wanna take this pill, don't wanna break.

That was Fuck With You by Pillow Pro featuring Slippy Main. It would be nothing without Slippy's feature. So I wanted to play a track next from The Devil Wears Dada, which is the Slippy's first album, which was produced by Lalich Maladin. If you want to text in, we have a message from somebody here that I

wanted to read out. If you are, I'm just going to read it out now. I still can't believe there won't be more Diego. He was so devoted to creativity and connection. Everything he did was so generous and inventive and collaborative. Whether it was painting, poetry, punk, rap, tattooing, hosting parties, it all felt so filled with love and so honest and real and raw. I thought we had more time. Nothing hurts more. Heartbreak. Emoji. Yeah, I think, I don't know who that's from, but it's couldn't have been said better. Thank you for texting in. And if anyone else wants to text in, the number is 04888 09855, and this is 3CR. You're listening to Salam Radio. Your host is Christabel. I'm here with you till 6. If you've just tuned in, we're doing a bit of a tribute hour to a legend, a king, Slippy Mane, who we sadly lost on Friday. And the next track I want to play is from The Devil Wears Dada, and it's called Drown, Sleepy Baby.

That there was Mango by Slippy Mane featuring Hyena. I love that track. It is one of my faves off the EP Halo Made of Chain Link, and I will play the title track of that EP now. It is also another one of my faves. The EP was released in 2020 and got me through lockdown. Here it is, Halo Made of Chain Link.

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And we all cry when we listen to nights, that's my song. And we all try to make use of the time while we're young. And we get high, we make out with some mixture of tongue. Yeah, we all.

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They can't decide all the laws and the rules you abide. Just cause it's a law doesn't mean that you're wrong and it's right. We all remember the first one that died in our lives. And we all sit there and hope that the spirit survives. 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

0: lost and I'm fucked at a cost. 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Bridges are burned and you're met with a season of frost. Don't let them get to you, baby, they're really just cross. Baby, you're cream of the crop. 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You're trying your best,
1: yeah.
0: That's really enough,
1: yeah.
0: You're trying your best,
1: yeah.
0: I know that it's tough. So don't you obsess over all of the shit that they talk. They stab in the back and then act really nice to the front. So how can they judge, baby? Tell me just how can they judge? You're trying your best. They're holding a grudge.

That was Halo Made of Chain Link by Slippy Mane, who we've been playing for this last hour in the studio. I hope everyone listening is enjoying as much as I am. As much as I have a heavy heart, it's good to be with his voice and remember all his beautiful music. And, you know, no one quite does it like Slippy, lyrical genius. And I feel so blessed that my last memory of him was my last memory, and actually most of my memories of him are of him smiling and laughing and feeling good. And it was probably because it was usually around the things that he loved most, his music or his art and his friends. I reckon he would have loved this show. So much love to everyone who's been with me this last hour. I'm going to play soon one last track. It's a track that I know he loves, something that his friend shared with me. So thanks, Afe, for that. I just want to say goodbye now and I'll play the track, but I want to as well give my love to the Akwangs today, on this day where we're remembering Dao as well. Dao and Chol, who lost their lives a year ago, and I am looking forward to celebrating his life next week, and I want to leave everyone with just, it's okay to feel the pain, we should all feel the pain, and obviously, like, it hurts, but just don't stop making art, because Slippy would hate that. Just keep making art, let it fuel you. That's all he wanted. He just wanted to see that. So let's keep doing that for Slippy. Okay. Miss you, Slippy. Love you. We'll be sharing your music and listening to it forever. Thanks, everyone.

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Joy pales beside our sacred bond, grandmother, in the quiet depths of my soul. 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
2: We've got a common enemy. 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
1: Hello, my name is Ana Maria Tijoux. I'm a musician composer from Chile, and I would like to say thank you to this space of community radio and to give the opportunity like to have different news and music and to put another perspective in this world that is so crazy, in another step of violence. So I think it's so important to make another vision about what is happening. So thank you, and say thank you particularly to the Mujeres Latinoamericanas and this show.

Oreos he was smoking inside. They grabbed him by the ear and kicked him in the backside. I saw Nick Cave hitchhiking on Lennox Street, but he wasn't getting very far.

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The last one is called Lucky Country. And while I wrote it because of reconciliation. And I hear a lot of non-Indigenous people say how lucky they are to be brought up in this country. Peace to you too, brother. And so this one is called Lucky Country. It's the last one, okay? Go on.

man's country. Where do they come from? Are they Australians? Or are they Poms? What did they bring here? What do they speak? Do they speak English? Or do they speak Greek?

0: shoot you dead. You're nothing but a bum. They say you're no hooper. You're no good. You're just nothing. You're just a boom. Where can we go? Where can we stay? Stand up and fight. Kneel down and pray. We have to do something. We have to, together. We can't do it alone. We can make it better. So come on, you people. Let's come as one. Bring all your family, children, dad and mum. Bring all your friends. Bring all your relations. This is what we call reconciliation. Thank you very much, and you all have a great afternoon, okay?
1: The Common Social Change Library is an online collection of educational resources for those involved in community campaigns and social and labour movements. 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
3: 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Is it 3AK? Is it the ABC? No, it's 3CR. Faster than Schildberger. More relevant than Mike Willacy. 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

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Hi, I'm Professor Scott Wilson from the not-for-profit Aboriginal Drug and Alcohol Council. What always helps is to reflect on what life might be like without the substance abuse, and then take action. There are all kinds of reasons people end up with issues with alcohol and other drugs, and it's nothing new. Hi, I'm Professor Scott Wilson from the not-for-profit Aboriginal Drug and Alcohol

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1: Ngadjagurujan, Kanderman. This is Stephen Pigram from up Broomway, Yawuru Country. And it's great to be down in Melbourne, and you're listening to 3CR Community Radio. Been here for a long time.

0: Has Centrelink made a decision you disagree with? 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

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This is Vasilios Papaioannou from 3CR Monday Greek Show, where we talk politics, music from Greece, and all the community around. 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

Thank you.

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And I hear a lot of non-Indigenous people say how lucky they are to be brought up in this country. Peace to you too, brother. And so this one is called Lucky Country. It's the last one, okay? Go on.

country? Where do they come from? Are they Australians? Or are they Poms? What did they bring here? What do they speak? Do they speak English? Or do they speak Greek? They bring trouble.

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Where can we go? Where can we stay? Stand up and fight. Kneel down and pray. We have to do something. We have to, together. We can't do it alone. We can make it better. So come on, you people. Let's come as one. Bring all your family, children,

Archie was waiting for his old friend to wake up. But he wouldn't wake up. It was a long sleep. Archie's neighbours were worried. Official people came into Archie's house. They tried to cheer him up with toys, food, and a walk in the park. But Archie was too sad. He growled and went to sit in the corner. The official people didn't like Archie's attitude. They decided he needed time in a safe place. Archie was terrified. He'd never been away from his home or his friend before. It didn't look like a safe place. Archie growled at the official people in the safe place too. They put him in a special room to calm down. Archie was given pills to make him less sad and less scared, except they made him more sad and more scared. The pills made his body hurt and his thoughts became slow and heavy. Archie missed his friends so much.

One day a kind voice broke through the emptiness. "Want to try a goop sausage?" the man asked. Archie smiled. The feeling was strange and hurt his face. It didn't feel right. In the art room, the official person with the flowery voice asked everyone to draw something that makes you happy. Everyone drew Archie. Archie was so surprised. He didn't think he'd make anyone happy. He was so sad. "You make a smile," they said. "You're great," said the goop sausage man. Archie was beginning to like this man a lot. Sometime later, Archie was back in a room with the official people. "You seem brighter, and we think you can go home soon," said the man with the extra eyes. "But I don't think I have a home to go to," Archie thought. Very slowly, a light had begun to find its way through the cracks in Archie's heart. Archie started to enjoy sharing the feeling with other people in the safe place, especially if it involved a game of tennis in the lounge room. And he did have a home to go to. "Want to try a goop sausage?"

0: they're eyeing off an estate which is in perfectly good condition. It just happens to have bay views and a lot of open space.
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3: It's real, it's authentic, and it hugs you and it loves you for you. And that's what I think 3CR is. It's your best friend that doesn't care what you look like, how you sound, how you dress, how you move. It's going to accept you and love you as you are.
4: And now that heart is beating fast, and that

0: Do you like parties?
1: Yeah.
0: We can invite all our friends and have soda and pie.
1: Yeah.
0: I hope no bad.

0: 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We're raising money to keep 3CR pumping through the airwaves, with performances from The Steppers, LXRP and Supermassive River Band. This is gonna be a rager. 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

From September 15th to the 22nd, The Return, a play by Alaa Al-Qaisi, will tour theatres in Brunswick, Ballarat, Keysborough and Castlemaine. The Return is the story of Marwan Abu Samra, who awaits the return of his martyred daughters Nagam and Rozan. Through poetry, music and magical realism, the play explores grief, love and what it takes to remain human in the face of unimaginable loss. For more information and tickets, go to the Free Palestine Melbourne website or look for The Return on Humanitix. 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

0: Palestinian fight. 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

0: Every day, people in prisons across Australia are subjected to strip searching. It is an unnecessary, degrading, and deeply harmful practice that must end. 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Fig Jam is a 3CR supporter.
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0: Okay, ready.
1: Did you know that Western Sahara is Africa's last colony? The issue of Western Sahara was raised in the Eddie Mabo case referencing Terra Nullius. Western Sahara is illegally occupied by Morocco. Indigenous Sahrawis are denied their right to self-determination. France continues to veto United Nations human rights observation in Western Sahara. 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Australian Western Sahara Association is a 3CR supporter. Mm-hmm.

Have you heard? And this one's introduced by Has a New Team. Join Mars, Molly, Matt and Luna every Wednesday from 11 p.m. as we dive deep, going track by track through an album with the artist who made it. Tune in on 3CR.

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Newport Orient, need a high. Nationals burnt for what meets the eye. Clancy's fishing for a conspiracy.

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1: It's real, it's authentic, and it hugs you and it loves you for you. And that's what I think 3CR is. It's your best friend that doesn't care what you look like, how you sound, how you dress, how you move. It's going to accept you and love you as you are.

0: Hello and welcome to this week's edition of Stick Together. I'm Amy Ciara, my pronouns are she, her, and they, them, and you're listening to the only national program focusing on union news, workers' stories, and social justice issues. 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On the stolen lands of the Kulin Nation, and we pay our respects to the elders past, present, and emerging, and acknowledge that sovereignty was never ceded. Today, we hear the second part of my interview with Dr. Auntie Lynn McGuinness.
1: Auntie Lynn has been a powerful and respected First Nations nurse, activist, advocate, and unionist, who among other First Nations trailblazers laid the groundwork for the First Nations health and community-controlled organisations. She is a proud Palaba woman from Tasmania and has lived on the mainland since she was 16. She has a beautiful big family, including 5 grandchildren and 7 great-grandchildren. In 1982, she was in the Victorian State Body for Aboriginal Health Resources Group with Chair Uncle Jim Berg and Manager Kevin Coombs. This was the first of its kind in Australia, leading the way to the establishment of the Victorian Aboriginal Community Controlled Health Organisation, known as VACHO. This then led to her involvement in NACHO, the National Aboriginal Controlled Health Organisation Board. Some of the important work she did in these roles was tackling Indigenous smoking programs with Tom Calmer, making sure Aboriginal medical services had access to GPs with the Royal College of General Practitioners, the Australian Council of Trade Unions to ensure her people were paid appropriate awards in Victoria, which led the way for other jurisdictions. She worked with leaders in Indigenous medical education, where she was involved in advocacy across Australia in ensuring First Nations women were getting looked after by obstetricians and gynecologists. She attended the United Nations Permanent Forum in New York in 2011, and she was instrumental in ensuring appropriate medications were distributed through the PBS. Auntie Lynn also shared many stories with me about the exemplary care she and her peers were providing First Nations people. Whether it was following up after being discharged, assisting with the day-to-day, or whether it was ensuring the hospital just treated her people with care and respect. She was working within a community and cultural model of health that was under control and financing of the First Nations community. She set up, as part of the board of the Wathaurong Aboriginal Cooperative, a community-controlled health service. It was a service built from the ground up, and as Aboriginal Health Liaison Officer in Barwon Health, she established partnerships that are still in place today. I'd like to thank Auntie Lynn for her time and inviting me into her home, also for the copy of her occasional address to Deakin University. I would also like to thank Tim Gooden in driving me out to her place and setting up the interview for us today, and for a copy of his introduction for Auntie Lynn when she received her honorary doctorate. Please enjoy the interview.
2: You know, when in my working life, I worked at Geelong Hospital, and I was very lucky until the last couple of years of my working life. And I had to get the Geelong Trades Hall involved with the way I was being treated the last 2 years of my working life. And when I say that, I took my long service and I refused to go back. Mm. I couldn't go back.
1: And they stood by you, Trades Hall?
2: Oh, yes. Yes, sir. Yes.
1: Can you tell me a little bit more about... can you tell me a little bit more about your time in the union movement? Who's your union?
2: The ASU, I think it was. Australian Services Union.
1: Yeah.
2: Now, that's another story in itself because our state health body... We used to meet with the unions, and I say we because I was a member of the state group, the health resources body, that was Uncle Jim Berg was the chairperson. And we used to meet with the ACTU back in those days because we was only on the SACS ward. Okay. All of us that were employed through government funding were on the lowest rung, which was the SACS ward. And we met with the ACTU, well, they met with our state body and we had a committee set up. And they got us on awards They fought for our awards and for the Aboriginal Health Workers Awards. And that filtered through and it went right round Australia then. So we were the trailblazers in that here in Victoria. And I'll never forget that because the ACTU was Simon Crean and I've forgotten the other chap's name.
1: That's all right.
2: I can't remember his name. I can see him, Martin Ferguson.
1: Oh, yes, yeah, that's
2: him. I was just about to say he was always in a suit with an umbrella. I always remember him like that. And though, and those two men, they went into federal politics later on in life.
1: Mm.
2: They fought very hard for us and we got it.
1: Mm.
2: And we were back paid.
1: Mm.
2: Guess that? We were back paid.
1: Because you would have been doing a lot of, like, not just that job, not just what you were doing there, but I've heard stories about how you and other aunties were also just helping other women and families get school shoes and things. Yes. Like, you were all working together just to help provide on a day-to-day basis. You weren't being paid to do this. It's just something you were doing for community.
2: I always look at the community control model for health. And it's taking in the whole, a holistic approach to people, not just putting a band-aid. So if anyone, I met with the organisation, Wathron, and even though we couldn't really afford it, but we did it because I used to do a lot of work outside my working hours, do Welcome to Countries, etc., and there'd be a payment for it. So the payment would come back into the organisation. So that helped with the funeral fund. It also helped with the chemist. We set up a chemist just opposite the hospital there. And so people who couldn't afford to get their prescriptions, I would make sure they got their scripts. I used to, in my working day, as the Aboriginal Hospital Liaison Officer, I always ensured that our people had access and equity to medical service because it's a huge path. It's like a maze trying to work through the health system. I had when I was working, I used to be able to pick up the phone and even talk to the heart surgeon because I made sure of that. Eye health, ear health, the paediatrics. I made sure that they were bulk billed. The only thing that was really hard, I never got to get the a lot of heart specialists to bulk bill.
1: Mm.
2: But some of the, like, I think back there's some people who look after me now and I always remember Clarkie when he said, "What are you doing here, Lynn?" He said, "I don't know you as Lynette McGuinness." So I said, "No, not many people do." And he said, and he introduced me to all these people because they had to do this special eye test on me.
1: Yeah.
2: And he said, and I'll never forget this, he said to me, "This lady is one of us." And I felt so proud because you don't very often get remembered after you retire from a hospital, and especially as an Aboriginal person, you know?
1: Yeah.
2: And so Clarkie is actually, he works, he's got his office from St John of God. He's got a notice there that says, "If you're an Aboriginal or Torres Strait Islander, please identify and you get bulk billed." So that was such a positive thing that he said to me. It made me feel really proud of some of the work I've done over the years. And even with the GPs Association, I worked really hard with making sure that we had GPs that were give us access and equity and treated our people with dignity and that they felt okay and safe when they walked into the doctor's surgery. So I helped set up that. That's why I worked really hard setting up our Aboriginal Health Service at Wathron.
1: Yeah.
2: I started from the base right up. I made sure I had a committee of people who were, they were voluntary, of course, and who were very high up in the health system here in Geelong. to make sure that when we built our health service, it was built to the highest standard within a medical practice. And this, to this day we talk now, it's been actually Wathrong out at Morgan Street's all been pulled down and they're doing new buildings in three-storey. So we lose a bit of our culture there too.
3: Mm.
2: It's interesting when I think about it.
3: Mm.
2: Because when we set up that, it's done, the architect and everything was done our way.
3: Mm.
2: But this now, this modern building was three stories.
3: Mm.
2: And so have you ever been to the Advancement League? It's okay down the bottom, isn't it? But when you get up into the lift and go up to the next floor, it's very different.
3: Yeah.
2: Culturally.
3: Yeah.
2: And unfortunately, when I think of it, they were some of the things that we have to live with, because as we grow bigger in providing services for our mob, the bigger buildings we need. Like what, for example, here at Wathrong, we've got Albert Street, we've got two lots of sites out at North Geelong. We've got Bullum, which is our cultural centre, but Uniting Church still own that and we're leasing it from them. Uniting Church owe us. They owe our people here of Geelong for what they were involved with the stolen gin.
3: Yeah.
2: And I mean that. They owe us and they should be giving us that land back. They were given that land. They were gifted it. How dare they?
3: Mm.
2: You know, here we go again, you know. Where's the balance of us as Aboriginal and First Nations people? Where's the balance? And something I forgot to say to you, when I was researching, the assimilation policy is still in place, but it's not activated.
3: Yes.
2: And it wouldn't take an idiot like Pauline Hanson to activate something like that.
3: Mm.
2: It wouldn't take much for her to do those sort of things, because assimilation is exactly what they did to us First Nations people.
1: Well, what is, I mean, a great example was when John Howard was Prime Minister and having Don Bradman's batting average in the test to become a migrant to this place or a citizen. And you think, well, that's made for English people, isn't it? Don Bradman's batting average, you know?
2: Yes, it is.
1: Isn't that white Australia assimilation?
2: Yes. It brings back the white Australian policy too, doesn't it?
3: Mm.
2: But they can't use that now because of we're the Commonwealth nation.
3: Yeah.
2: To the royal family.
3: Yeah.
2: So Aboriginal, not all different people from all different continents like Sudanese and whatever, darker skins as they call it, they're now here living in Australia, for Pete's sake.
4: Stick together.
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0: You're listening to Stick Together. We're halfway through with an interview with Dr. Auntie Lynn McInnes, a legend and unionist in First Nations healthcare.
1: You were talking a little bit about the work you were doing and the self-determination, actual care for community. And I think about closing the gap and the money that you're talking about going around ACOs. And you were actually performing the interventions that closing the gap talks about.
2: That's right. Yes, I was very much involved with closing the gap.
3: Mm.
2: The CTG, the people get it at the from the medical side with their prescriptions. I actually worked in the quality use of medicines on a national level, and I just did that as a project, and Bowen Health supported me in that. And so then it was called QMAX 1 and QMAX 2, and then it got to the stage where it sits these days. And that was an agreement with the Pharmaceutical Companies of Australia and our Aboriginal medical services and health systems in Australia. And that actually is being, I just hope that next year when it comes to the close of closing the gap, that it'll still be ongoing.
4: Mm.
2: I'm not going to worry about it because I'm not in that situation. I don't sit on the board anymore at Nacho.
4: Mm.
2: But I do still have contact with different people, so I have different conversations with them on that area.
4: Mm.
2: And we worked really hard to get that. And with Nacho, when I was sitting on their board for many years, we used to meet when Parliament was sitting.
4: Mm.
2: So we'd meet with the Minister of Health to have discussions about our Aboriginal medical services, because they're community controlled, very much community controlled. Because unless, when I say community control, you've got to actually have an Aboriginal board. All Aboriginal board are only accepted. You don't have non-Aboriginal people sitting on your board.
4: And how do you avoid black cladding in that situation?
2: Because it says it in our model rules.
4: Okay, yeah.
2: So it's in concrete. Yeah.
4: So that's another issue, is black cladding. Yeah. Which is a union issue as well. That should be an issue of every union. Yeah.
2: Yep. Well, the unions, I used to encourage all our people working at Wathrong as chairperson, they were to join a union.
4: Yeah.
2: Because that's the only way that if things aren't going right through government funding, that we can do something about it. I was very political on a lot of issues like that.
4: You have to be.
2: I had to be.
4: Fighting for survival.
2: Yeah. Because at the end of the day, if our people are treated like they might be treated as people working in two areas and walking two paths, but some of the meetings our people would have, non-Aboriginal people were very disrespectful.
4: Mm-hmm.
2: And even with funding and things like that, we used to have to go to the unions and talk to them about making sure our people were paid appropriately, put on wards.
4: What's this pay classification structure? Why are the blackfellas being paid less when it doesn't say that in the EBA?
2: Exactly. You're dead right there. And that, like when I got my degrees, even though I was supported by Bowen Health in doing my degree, and I mean I didn't have to pay any payment for books
4: mm-hmm.
2: or for HECS, anything. They did all that.
4: Amazing, yeah.
2: But I didn't get any extra payment. Mm-hmm. And when I approached to get extra pay, I was told that I was employed under such and such. Yep, that didn't include me getting better skills.
4: Mm.
2: As an AHLO in Victoria, we used to meet twice a year. We'd have training in audiology, diabetes, you name it. We were trained.
4: Mm.
2: We weren't just without the knowledge base. And we used to be, like, some of the things were done through TAFE.
4: Mm.
2: And so we had to do exams, et cetera, and pass at a certain percent.
4: Mm.
2: So we earned our rights. We fought for our rights every day of our lives.
4: Mm.
2: When we had to pay for our vehicles, because we took them home with us. Don't worry that we were on on 24-hour call 7 days a week. Don't worry about that.
4: Mm.
2: No, because the government made those rules that we weren't. You had to pay for a vehicle because you took it home.
4: Yeah. There's always a hidden cost of those vehicles.
2: Isn't there? Always. But what I find interesting, even to this day, our organisations don't let people take their vehicles home.
4: Interesting, yeah.
2: Those days are gone.
4: Mm.
2: But then...
4: Let's not. I mean, look, honestly, labour hire companies let their workers take vehicles home as a way to pay them less. Like, it's
2: that's right.
4: That's not a big thing.
2: No, well, we used to give our workers extra days when I was sitting on as chairperson of our organisation. We used to give them extra days because of their wages.
4: Mm.
2: That's why they used to get the extra days.
4: Yeah.
2: On paid leave.
4: Yeah.
2: Extra leave, I should say. What's wrong? We did land management, and that's how we self-generated our funds, and then all of a sudden the government got wind of what we were doing and the rules started changing.
4: That's interesting, because something I've learned following First Nations struggles is how ACCOs and traditional owners are played against each other, and traditional owners are played against their own community. Who gets recognised as a traditional owner, who doesn't, that sort of thing?
2: Yeah, well, it's really interesting you're saying that, because I had a phone call from one of my rallies and they said, guess what? I said, what? You're a traditional owner, aren't? I said, am I? Of Wathrock? Really? Oh, yes, he said, the Clark family from Warrnambool took them to court.
4: Ah.
2: And so now it's been established that they're traditional owners, and, of course, that's my connection. And I said, oh, right, well, that's interesting. Thank you. So
4: you're going to take that government money now?
2: Well, how do I get it? I'm a bit old to be doing land management and things like that, but yeah, it just brings back a memory that when we were self-generating funds, we were doing land management. So the dollars that came in paid for our administrator, which is the CEO, they're called now, and also paid for the people who were doing it. And when they got the traditional owners group involved, and some of those people from AAV were very disrespectful to many of us that lived and were on the board of Wathrong. And I had one woman, archaeologist, telling me who I was. I said, you don't need to tell me who I am. I know who I am, thank you very much. And I said, and it's all documented, so you want to get your facts straight, lady. But I'm very aware of being careful in what I say to some people. And I think most of us are like that, us Aboriginal people. It's just something that we've been very wary of who to trust. And even to this day, there's only certain people I trust. Yep. Because loose lips sink ships.
4: Absolutely.
2: And that's an old saying, isn't it? That's what my dad used to say. He was a Navy man who never got acknowledged for his service in the war.
4: That's another. So that's interesting. So we're here on in Geelong, and there's a lot of pride in Geelong for the Anzacs.
2: Yes.
4: But the RSLs have a history of excluding blackfellas.
2: They have.
4: Yeah. What's your feel? Because what I feel like is Geelong has the history, the sort of colonial history of the frontier settlement that had the wool industry, but there's also the Geelong, which has always had a huge First Nations population.
2: That's right.
4: Who's been living in poverty or working class conditions.
2: Yep.
4: Who've been in the backbone of this place, but unspoken of, unsung.
2: Yeah, unspoken heroes.
4: Yeah. Like Armstrong, we're here in Armstrong Creek, and Julie told me that the person Armstrong had a lot of black Aboriginal women working for him.
2: Yep.
4: And that this place was actually kind of a refuge.
2: That's right.
4: Yeah.
2: It's the same as you look at the names around Geelong, and they're Aboriginal names. Like people don't talk about, and it makes me sad even thinking about it, but when our people are rounded up, massacres, you know. A lot of massacred areas in Geelong.
4: Well, according to Wadawurrung, there was 20-something clan groups here.
2: Mm-hmm.
4: And their story is that they were almost eradicated down to a few people.
2: That's right.
4: Yeah.
2: Yep.
4: A few people.
2: Yep.
4: If it wasn't for Gunditjmara people and stuff finding those people and helping them survive, almost an entire nation would be gone.
2: Would have been wiped out.
4: Yeah.
2: See, where I come from, where I was born and brought up in Tassie, we have Maningenna Day, the first sad day of December. And a lot of us here on the mainland go home for that. And, big mob of us. Like we're talking about 2,000-3,000 people.
4: Yeah.
2: On just for a Saturday. And it's amazing. And it's just good to catch up with family. Because family is very important. It's who we are. It's our culture. Like Six Rivers, Cousin David runs that. He's the chairperson. And Vernon is on the board, my cousin. And, you know, I go through all the names and I think, oh, wow, you know. All our families that are so involved with our culture and working. And a lot of people working for nothing, just doing volunteer work still. And it seems to me that this is where the young people need to be educated, that it's, you don't have to have a tertiary degree or a big TAFE degree or whatever they want to call it. You just got to make sure that you follow your heart and who you are, your culture. And young people they're not getting that.
0: That's it for Stick Together this week. 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My name's Amy Ciara. Remember, wherever you are and whatever you do, there's a union for you. And until next time, stick together.

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1: Oh, we're gonna raise awareness on the internet. 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
0: What are we gonna do about the poverty, the troubling erosion of demand?

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1: A left response to the major developments in capitalism.
2: 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They trade in famine.
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3: Good morning, listeners. It's a lovely day outside, isn't it, Matt?
7: Yeah, it's really sunny out there. On my way in, Annie, I think we talked about this off air. I saw hot air balloons ascending, so that's a really lovely thing to see.
3: Yeah, good way to start the day. It actually takes your breath away, doesn't it?
7: Yeah, it's just a feeling of joy. It gives you a bit of a buzz.
3: Yeah, it's fantastic. We've got we've got really great news to tell people about Mary Costa-Kikis.
7: Yes, this is fantastic news. Just a little bit after midday yesterday. The two-year legal battle in the federal court where Mary Costa-Kikis was accused of engaging in anti-Semitism and racial discrimination, the case has been discontinued. And the reason why it's been discontinued and therefore the charges have been dropped, I understand that they've reached a settlement. Maybe it's appropriate we read from the statement that she put out on social media yesterday. After 2 years of legal proceedings against me have been withdrawn. This is a win for every Australian who values our democratic right to freedom of political expression. Zionist zealotry has had to beat a retreat from what was going to be a highly damaging trial. I've spent 2 years doing nothing but preparing my defence in a case aimed at silencing me, a case that would have cost the average Australian their home. I want to thank my fellow Australians who recognised the significance of what we stand to lose, stood with me and stepped up to assist me to launch my defence. The purpose of journalism is to get to the truth, fiercely, and to hold power to account. This is a win for press freedom, which has prevailed. Then she goes on to thank her legal team, but we'll just skip ahead to this part. Australia must stop disregarding the orders of the International Court of Justice, which were clear. We're obliged under international law to take meaningful action to prevent genocide in Palestine and to do all in our power to bring about an end to apartheid, hypocrisy, double standards, and a lack of courage are aiding the destruction of a framework intended to protect against the worst excesses of state power.
3: Extraordinary stuff. More strength to her arm. She's a fantastic person, Mary Costa-Kikis. If you saw the work that she did following the Julian Assange case, she was indefatigable.
7: Yep.
3: And it's a great, must be such a relief for her.
7: And an important thing to bring up is the fact why this case was brought up is all she was doing was putting up social media posts that were just
3: factually correct.
7: And there's obviously there's parallels with what happened to Antoinette Latouf when she was working casually at ABC Radio and what happened to her. Perhaps we could call it as another example of lawfare.
3: Wiping people out because it's costly and it takes people's all of their effort for years and years and years. That actually ties in with this other quite interesting little tidbit that you got about Anthropic is building PR crime.
7: Pre-crime.
3: Sorry, yeah. I left an E off and I thought that's not quite right.
7: So, this is something I picked up off an Instagram feed, but there's been some reporting from the American Prospect this week that states that Anthropic, that's the company that's built one of the most popularly used AI engines, is building pre-crime surveillance technology, and it's being configured so they're actually going to target AI activists Not activists who are generated by AI. What we mean is that activists who are questioning the use of AI and the prolificacy of it. So, yeah, any of you recall that film that was Minority Report based on the Philip K. Dick short story?
3: Where they decide that we'll get you before the crime actually occurs.
7: Yeah,
3: it's interesting. It goes into the American PR campaigns around fear and loathing and all the racist stuff that's being developed through the ICE fascist approach to. Law and order, what they call law and order.
7: Yeah, we're probably all aware that shortly after this second iteration of the Trump presidency, he appointed Elon Musk for the ostensible reason that he would get access to government data and data about their citizens to make things efficiently, but it may have been used for something else.
3: Oh well, no doubt. Nothing they say is for what it's for. It's always look around. Donald Trump did something absolutely bizarre. He promised to pay a dividend in inverted commas of $5,000 to every American at the Republican National Convention. Obviously, a thinly veiled attempt at bribery. It would cost $1.3 trillion to actually fulfill that promise.
7: Yeah, and again, I only saw an excerpt of this speech. I didn't have the stomach to watch the entirety of it. But Trump was talking in grandiose terms that the US economy is doing so well because we're doing so well. I'm going to pay a dividend of $5,000 to every American. But surely Donald Trump is someone who we're told, you know, he was a supposedly astute business person. Surely he must know the concept of shares and how dividends work, that if you own a stake in a company, that the dividend is your percentage of allocation of the profits. Whereas we're all aware that America is heavily in trillions of dollars of debt because of these constant wars that's going on, and supporting regimes as well that are engaging in wars and genocide, like Israel. So how can we argue that America is doing well?
3: And also, America isn't just a business.
7: That's right. It's not just a business. And, you know, the dividends aren't going to all society. They don't have a system like Medicare. They do not have a system whereby someone can go to a hospital, and if they're ill, at least they can get some kind of medical treatment and compassion. It's not like that at all.
3: Like in the movies.
7: No, it's not like in the movies.
3: It's really funny because you watch movies, American movies. So recently I was watching something and someone had a heart attack and they took them to the hospital, and I was thinking, would they actually treat that person? I mean, that was just going on in the back of my mind because it was just a feature, and I'm thinking they're just assuming that this would happen in real life.
7: Well, in
3: Australia it would happen.
7: It would happen, but probably the reality in America is that if you don't have insurance coverage, and if you don't have a job that provides you with that insurance coverage, and if the health management organization doesn't make an assessment that you have some kind of condition that they won't cover you for, you won't get treated with the care that you should be given.
3: Which is quite bizarre.
7: Quite bizarre. Just quite really bizarre.
3: Anyway, there's some rather disturbing tidbits coming out of Europe. Volkswagen being repurposed for Rafael weapons systems.
7: Yeah, so again, this is something I came across this week. I think it was Wednesday. Volkswagen in Germany, there's actually a factory. It's actually been repurposed for a company that's linked to build weapon systems for Rafael. That's fairly disturbing. And also, if you maybe listeners are aware of history with the origin of Volkswagen, the people's wagon,
3: mm-hmm.
7: Annie, do you know a little bit?
3: No, well, it's just that there's so many of the German existent companies like Seismann and others that have got very disturbing.
7: Yes.
3: And some of the clothing factories, what is it? I can't even remember their name, that used to make the uniforms for the. Anyway, go on. They still exist, but they're doing high fashion now.
7: Yes, yes. Well, Volkswagen was the people's wagon, originated in the Nazi times. So yeah, just
3: business is business, man.
7: Business is business. Business.
3: It has no heart. But also on September the 6th, the far-right Alternative for Germany, the AfD party, won a state election in the eastern German region of Saxony-Anhalt, which is the first time since the Nazis that this has actually happened.
7: Yeah.
3: So disturbing.
7: Very disturbing.
3: Yep.
7: Very disturbing.
3: They won 44% of the vote, which is, you know, considerable. But I don't know the ins and outs of how they function. You know, what their legislative arrangements are.
7: Yeah, I'm not that au fait either with the German parliamentary system. But I'll perhaps draw an analogy, in that with. In Italy's case, historically, you know, jokes were made about Italy because it seemed like there'd be a change of government every couple of years, whereas now Giorgia Meloni, who had...
3: How they function, you know, what their legislative arrangements are.
7: Yeah, I'm not that au fait either with the German parliamentary system, but I'll perhaps draw an analogy in that with... In Italy's case, historically, you know, jokes were made about Italy because the

0: any regime, that way it links to the fascist party. So that's perhaps showing that perhaps a bit of mainstreaming of perhaps somewhat far, we would say far right views.
1: Yeah, yeah, exactly. Yeah. I mean, there's a concerted effort across the world.
0: Across the world,
1: They're not individual countries. There were also footage of masked fellows walking through fascists walking through towns in England over the last week as well, doing. Portsmouth and places like that. And the most disturbing element of the reports is that the police did a very softly approach towards those people while being absolutely aggressive. They've been told to be aggressive to anti-genocide activists. So there's obviously a very strong element of mainstream believing that they can use this rise of fascism either as a tool for their own power or to frighten people into voting for them, so that because they're the best of a bad lot, if you know what I mean.
0: Yeah, and then maybe we can talk about the local context is how is it that in the last 2 years or so, we're seeing these far right rallies.
1: Yeah,
0: we've seen on like an ABC reports a couple of years ago of training in the forests.
1: That's right.
0: Yeah,
1: and if you look at The Age this morning, I was just flipping through. There's about three or four pictures, headshots of One Nation's leader. Publicity works. If you continually have these images, you continually have these fluff pieces, you continually talk about these people, then you make them serious contenders. So the mainstream are obviously beating the pot for this level of notoriety.
0: Yeah, and Annie, do you think a part of it, if we just talk about Pauline Hanson and people of ilk here, do you think a part of it is... if they can say statements and they sound that would have been
1: improbable and outrageous,
0: but incrementally,
1: yes,
0: it gets out there,
1: yeah,
0: and then it becomes the mainstream.
1: Do you think it might be the lobster theory?
0: The lobster theory?
1: Oh, the lobster theory is that live lobsters are put into pots of water and then you heat them up slowly and they die.
0: Yeah. Mm-hmm.
1: That's
0: aha.
1: before we move on, we're going to alert you to a special programming soon. It's on later today, and it's in commemoration of the American terrorist action in 1973 against the democratically elected president of Chile, which then threw that country into decades of fascist nightmare. But there's going to be some programming on 3CR that actually commemorates this. But you wanted to talk a little bit about some stuff before we alert you to that fact.
0: Yeah, just to point out that, like, what in the Australian context, what happened is a number of Chileans actually made their way to here and they were exiles.
1: As one person I met at that time said, we decided we'd leave when the bodies started to arrive down the river.
0: Yeah, yeah. And one person prominently who made their way to Australia in the 70s was Michelle Bachelet. She lived in Australia, Sydney, for a few years and went back to Chile, and she eventually became president of Chile and served with distinction and worked in the UN. But I'll make some viewing recommendations. If people look out for the films of Patricio Guzman, particularly his Battle of Chile trilogy and Memories of the Light. These films deal with the history and the impacts of the imposition of the Pinochet regime on the Chilean people.

0: For many Chileans, the other September 11 commemorates the 53rd anniversary of the CIA-backed military coup that cowardly overthrew the democratically elected socialist government of Salvador Allende. Thousands were killed, disappeared, tortured, and exiled. We would like to invite you to listen to this special program on September the 12th from 10 a.m. to 2 p.m. here at 3CR Community Radio. We will feature a bit of a history, some original recording, testimonies from the exile, and a conversation. September the 12th from 10 to 2 p.m. here at 3CR.
1: You're back with Annie and Matt on Solidarity Breakfast. We're going to go to an incredibly moving piece by Susan Albalawa.
2: Albalawa?
1: Is that how you say it?
2: I think.
1: I'm notoriously bad at...
2: Yeah. She's prominent Palestinian. She's written several very powerful novels. Several years ago, she set up a foundation to... assist with the health of the Palestinians, has gone to Gaza a couple of times. So yeah, this is bit of a warning. It's a very powerful discussion here.
3: Before I start, I will not be taking any points of information, so kindly refrain from interrupting me. Addressing the challenge of what to do about the indigenous inhabitants of the land, Chaim Weizmann, a Russian Jew, said to the World Zionist Congress in 1921 that Palestinians were akin to, quote, the rocks of Judea, obstacles that had to be cleared on a difficult path. David Grun, a Polish Jew who changed his name to David Ben-Gurion in order to sound relevant to the region, said, quote, we must expel the Arabs and take their places. There are thousands of such conversations among the early Zionists who plotted and implemented the violent colonization of Palestine and the annihilation of her native people. But they were only partially successful, murdering or ethnically cleansing 80% of the Palestinians, which meant that 20% of us remained, an enduring obstacle to their colonial fantasies, which became the subject of their obsessions in the decades that followed, especially after conquering what remained of Palestine in 1967. Zionists lamented our presence, and they debated publicly in all circles regarding what to do about the Palestinian birth rate, about our babies, which they dubbed a demographic threat. Benny Morris, who was meant to be here originally, once publicly expressed that David Ben-Gurion, quote, did not finish the job of getting rid of us all, which would have obviated what they refer to as the Arab problem. Benjamin Netanyahu, a Polish Jew whose real name is Benjamin Mielakowski, bemoaned a missed opportunity during the 1989 Tiananmen Square uprising to expel large swaths of Palestinian population, quote, while the world's attention was focused on China. Some of their articulated solutions to the nuisance of our existence included a, quote, break their bones policy in the 1980s and 90s, which was ordered by Yitzhak Rubitsov, a Ukrainian Jew who changed his name to Yitzhak Rabin for the same reasons. That horrific policy that crippled generations of Palestinians did not succeed in making us leave. And frustrated by Palestinian resilience, a new discourse arose, especially after a massive natural gas field was discovered off the coast of northern Gaza worth trillions of dollars. This new discourse is echoed in the words of Colonel Ephraim Itan, who said in 2004, quote, we have to kill them all. Aaron Sofer, an Israeli so-called intellectual and political advisor, insisted in 2018 that, quote, we have to kill and kill and kill all day, every day. When I was in Gaza this year, I saw a little boy no more than 9 years whose hands and part of his face had been blown off by a booby-trapped can of food that soldiers had left behind for Gaza's starving children. I later learned that they also had left poisoned food for people in Shujaiya. And in the 1980s and 90s, Israeli soldiers had left booby-trapped toys in southern Lebanon that exploded when excited children picked them up. The harm they do is diabolical, and yet they expect you to believe that they are the victims. Invoking Europe's Holocaust and screaming anti-Semitism, they expect you to suspend fundamental human reason to believe that the daily sniping of children with so-called kill shots, that the bombing of entire neighborhoods that bury families alive and wipe out whole bloodlines is self-defense. They want you to believe that a man who had not eaten a thing in over 72 hours, who kept fighting even when all he had was one functioning arm, that this man was motivated by some innate savagery and irrational hatred or jealousy of Jews, rather than the indomitable yearning to see his people free in their own homeland. It is clear to me that we are not here to debate whether Israel is an apartheid or genocidal state. This debate is ultimately about the worth of Palestinian lives. It's about the worth of our schools, our research centers, our books, our art. It's about the worth of the homes we worked all our lives to build and which contain memories of generations. It's about the worth of our humanity and our agency, of our bodies and our ambitions. Because if the roles were reversed, if Palestinians had spent the last 8 decades stealing Jewish homes, expelling, oppressing, imprisoning, poisoning, torturing, killing, raping them, if Palestinians had killed an estimated 300,000 Jews in 1 year, targeted their journalists, their thinkers, their healthcare workers, their athletes, their artists, bombed every Israeli hospital, university, library, museum, cultural center, synagogue, and simultaneously set up an observation platform where citizens came to watch their slaughter as if a tourist attraction. If Palestinians had corralled them by the hundreds of thousands into flimsy tents, bombed them in so-called safe zones, burned them alive, cut off their food and water and medicine, if Palestinians made their children wander barefoot with empty pots, made them gather the flesh of their parents into plastic bags, bury their siblings, their cousins, their friends, made them sneak out from their tents at night to sleep on their parents' graves, made them pray for death just to join their families and not be alone in this terrible world. If we terrorize them so utterly that their children lose their hair, lose their memory, lose their minds, and made those as young as 4 and 5 die of heart attacks. If we mercilessly force their NICU babies to die, alone in hospital beds, crying until they could cry no more, died and decomposed in the same spot. If Palestinians used wheat flour, a truck, to lure starving Jews, then opened fire on them as they gathered to collect the day's bread. If Palestinians finally allowed a food delivery into a shelter with hungry Jews, then set fire to the entire shelter and aid truck before anyone could taste a bite of the food. If a Palestinian sniper bragged about blowing out 42 Jewish kneecaps in 1 day, as one Israeli soldier did in 2019. If a Palestinian admitted to CNN that he ran over hundreds of Jews with his tank, their squished flesh lingering in the tank treads. If Palestinians were systematically raping Jewish doctors, patients, and other captives with hot metal rods, jagged and electrified sticks, and fire extinguishers, sometimes raping them to death, as happened with Dr. Adnan al-Bursh and others. If Jewish women were forced to give birth in filth, get C-sections or leg amputations without anesthesia. If we destroyed their children, then decorated our tanks with their toys. If we killed or displaced their women, then posed in their lingerie. If the world were watching the live-streamed systematic annihilation of Jews in real time, there would be no debating whether that constituted terrorism or genocide. And yet, two Palestinians, myself and Mohammed Al-Kurd, showed up here to do just that, enduring the indignity of debating those who think our only life choices should be to leave our homeland, submit to their supremacy, or die quietly and politely. But you would be wrong to think that I came to convince you of anything. This House resolution, though well-meaning and appreciated, is of little consequence in the midst of this Holocaust of our time. I came in the spirit of Malcolm X and Jimmy Baldwin, both of whom stood here and in Cambridge before I was born, facing finely dressed, well-spoken monsters who harbored the same supremacist ideologies as Zionism. These notions of entitlement and privilege, of being divinely favored or blessed or chosen. I'm here for the sake of history, to speak to generations not yet born, and for the chronicles of this extraordinary time where the carpet bombing of defenseless indigenous societies is legitimized. And I also came to speak directly to Zionists here and everywhere. We let you into our homes when your own countries tried to murder you and everyone else turned you away. We fed you and we clothed you. We gave you shelter and we shared from the bounty of our land with you. And when the time was ripe, you kicked us out of our homes and homeland. Then you killed and robbed and burned and looted our lives. You carved out our hearts because it is clear that you do not know how to live in the world without dominating others. You have crossed all lines. You have crossed all lines and nurtured the most vile of human impulses. But the world is finally glimpsing the terror we have endured at your hands for so long. And they are seeing the reality of who you are and who you've always been. They watch in utter astonishment the sadism, the glee, the joy, and the pleasure with which you conduct, watch, and cheer the daily details of breaking our bodies, our minds, our future, and our past. But no matter what happens from here, no matter what fairy tales you tell yourselves and tell the world, you will never truly belong to that land. You will never understand the sacredness of the olive trees, which you've been cutting down and burning for decades, just to spite us, just to break our hearts a little more. No one native to that land would dare do such a thing to the olives. No one who belongs to that region would ever bomb or destroy such ancient heritage as Baalbek or Bittir, or destroy ancient cemeteries as you destroy ours, like the Anglican cemetery in Jerusalem, or the resting place of the ancient Muslim scholars and warriors in Ma'manillah. Those who come from that land do not desecrate the dead. That's why my family, for centuries, were the caretakers of the Jewish cemetery on the Mount of Olives, as labors of faith and care for what we know is part of our ancestry and our story. Your ancestors will always be buried in your actual homelands of Poland, Ukraine, and elsewhere around the world whence you came. And Yemen. The mythos and the folklore of the land will always be alien to you. You will never be literate in the sartorial language of the thobes we wear, which sprang from the land through our foremothers over centuries. Every motif, every design and pattern speaking to the secrets of local lore, flora, birds, rivers, and wildlife. What your real estate agents call in their high-priced listings, quote, old Arab home charm, will always hold in their stones the stories and memories of our ancestors who built them. The ancient paintings and photos of the land will never contain you. You will never know how it feels to be loved and supported by those who have nothing to gain from you and, in fact, everything to lose. You will never know the feeling of masses all over the world pouring into the streets and stadiums to chant and sing for your freedom. And it is not because you are Jewish, as you want everyone to believe, but because you are violent colonizers who think your Jewishness entitles you to the home my grandfather and his brothers built with their own hands on land that had been in our family for centuries. It is because Zionism is a blight onto Judaism. It is a break in humanity. You can change your names to sound relevant to the region, and you can pretend that falafel and hummus and za'atar are your ancient cuisines. But in the recesses of your being, you will always feel the sting of this epic forgery. That's why even the drawings of our children hung on the wall at the UN or in a hospital ward send your leaders and lawyers into hysteric meltdowns. You will not erase us, no matter how many of us you kill and kill and kill all day, every day. We are not the rocks that Chaim Weizmann thought you could clear from the land. We are its very soil. We are her rivers and her trees and her stories, because all of that was nurtured by our bodies and our lives over millennia of continuous, uninterrupted habitation of that patch of earth between the Jordan and Mediterranean waters. From our Canaanite, our Hebrew, our Philistine, our Phoenician ancestors, to every conqueror or pilgrim who came and went, who married or raped or loved or settled or enslaved or converted between religions or prayed in that land, leaving pieces of themselves in our bodies and our heritage. The fabled tumultuous stories of the land are quite literally in our DNA. You cannot kill or propagandize that away, no matter what death technology you use or what Hollywood or corporate media arsenals you deploy. Someday, your impunity and your arrogance will end. Palestine will be free. She will be restored to her multi-religious, multi-ethnic, pluralistic glory. We will restore and expand the trains that run from Cairo to Gaza, Jerusalem, Haifa, Tripoli, Beirut, Damascus, Amman, Kuwait, Sana'a, and so on. We will put an end to the Zionist American war machine of domination, expansion, extraction, pollution, and looting. And you will either leave or you will finally learn to live with others as equals.

0: And you're back with Annie and Matt, and we've got a guest. G'day, James. How are you?
1: I'm doing very well, thank you.
0: Isn't it a beautiful day?
1: It is a lovely sunny day here in Fitzroy.
0: And we've got you here because you're a performer at the at NICA, National Institute of Circus Arts, and you've got a performance coming up.
1: Yes, I do. It's called Behind the Veil, and it's my second year ensemble show, so everyone that we have in my year has got together to make this show together.
0: And you've been working with Kate Fryer, who is a... Tell me about that experience.
1: So Kate, funnily enough, I knew Kate growing up, and I only just recently got to work with her in a circus setting rather than just knowing them as a personal friend.
0: And of course, you've got a long history of doing circus arts.
1: Yes. So I started circus at the Flying Fruit Fly Circus in Ororodonga, and that was about 15 years ago. And then it's sort of just slowly taken over my life until it's come to this point where I'm training to do it professionally.
0: Yeah, and so when you're building a show like this, I've seen several of the shows from NICA. You guys have got incredible skills, physical skills, but what you do is you bind those abilities with a quite a deep analysis of society, actually.
1: Yeah, so what I sort of did when I was making this show was took a very literal, like, scene, sort of, like, with a dialogue and, like, actions of coming into work and, like, setting up a desk was sort of where we started our exploration. And that scene has since sort of become just sort of three squares of light on stage with four performers. And just sort of a repetitive motion rather than any direct miming. But that sort of progression from
0: the physical object,
1: like physical and really direct, like translation, to the more abstract circusified, I guess. That's sort of where all of that creation comes from.
0: Yeah. So, you're exploring ideas of, it's a beautifully put out here. Welcome to the world where perfection is manufactured, productivity is worshipped, individuality has become a dangerous defect, and every smile has been carefully rehearsed. It's just sort of a fabulous.
1: Yeah, I really like this because it lets us play with two really strong images. So, for example, my character, for almost the entire show, has this mad grin covering his face. And I just get to sit there almost, like, staring into the audience while everyone around me is, like, finding this unsettling feeling.
0: Yeah.
1: And that's the shift that you get to find through the whole show where, by the end of it, all of that face has dropped and we've, like, dropped this mask and we get to see sort of what we want to be and rather than what we're forced to be.
0: Yeah, yeah. Which is a fantastic realization of what many people must be feeling right at the moment.
1: Yeah. that's sort of my favorite thing about circus is I can show you physically what you're feeling.
0: Yeah.
1: And because it's not a verbal art form, I get to share this across any language barrier. It sort of cuts through to, like, the feeling of something rather than intellectually what it is.
0: Yeah. Yeah. Let's go back to Kate Fryer. She's had a very long experience of dealing in circus, but also a grand production. So she's obviously opened certain doors and ideas into the minds of the performers.
1: Yes, so Kate has really helped in terms of building the world, because a lot of us haven't, because we're just starting our careers learning and training, a lot of us haven't thought of the whole world of a show and how that gets built very well. In our show, we don't have any set because of all of the different circus specialties we have. We don't have room on the stage for it. So what Kate has done is she's been really specific about the lighting and the sound to build those worlds without any visual...
0: Any
1: physical objects.
0: Yeah.
1: And that's something that we haven't really been able to explore very much, just simply because our skill sets are very physical. Not a lot of us are really musically talented in building things, and we don't really have time to sit down with the lighting desk and make our world, just with how much training we do.
0: That's amazing, isn't it? It really does point out how important NICA is in this particular world of artist skills. So they really are training you into a full 3D performer.
1: Yeah, so the just whole dimension of pulling everything in, this show has sort of illustrated how many different inputs we get. We've got people that are doing costume design. Ruben has built these beautiful costumes that are all their own quirky business suits. And... up until, like, I know costume designers exist, but what they can do to a performance, I've never truly understood until now.
0: Yeah, no, it's interesting. It's like actors, when you see actors act, they're amazing.
1: Yeah.
0: I know, people just take it for granted. They think it's not a skill set.
1: Well, I've known it's a skill set, I guess, just the different ways that, like, other artists contribute to the end product and how impactful that is on me as a performer. Like, the shift in my performance after wearing the costume and feeling the sound work is like bounds ahead of whatever I could create just sitting in a room by myself.
0: Yeah. And you are you've been studying particular skills, haven't you? Tell us.
1: Yes. So, at NICA, we have three specialties. A group specialty, so that's like four or five of us working on the same skill set and driving for an ensemble piece. And for that, I do something called group acro. So, it's everyone climbing, throwing, working together, and it's just us and the floor. And then we have two solo specialties. And my first one for that is slackwire. So just sort of a rope that is hung between two
0: tight
1: points.
0: But loose.
1: Yes, a tight rope that's loose.
0: Yeah.
1: And then my second solo, I guess, is partner acrobatics. So I'm just me and someone standing on top of me and I juggle them.
0: Oh. It's fantastic, isn't it? What a great way of looking at the world.
1: Yes. It's my favourite thing about partner acrobatics, especially, which is what I drive for, is how much trust you build with someone, and to the point where I can talk to my flyer, Eliza, without talking.
0: Yeah.
1: It's just... hands, looks, and a little grip here, and we do things without.
2: That sounds amazing. That communication, non-verbal communication like that.
1: It's really special, and one of my favorite things about the acro community is that communication travels, and like I've met people that I've met one day, and the next day we're talking without talking.
0: Mm.
1: Like that language is so quick to build when you find that community. It's a really special part of circus.
0: People can come and see this show, Behind the Veil. It's on the 15th to the 19th of September at NICA's National Circus Centre, which is in Green Street, Paran. I really advise people to buy a ticket because it's just seeing circus in this way is just wonderful.
1: Yeah, it's super special, and this is the only show that NICA will be putting on this year, just because we don't have a third year, so this will be the only ticketed event this year.
0: Oh, thanks for coming in and telling us about it.
1: Thank you for having me.
3: 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The Return is the story of Marwan Abu Samra, who awaits the return of his martyred daughters, Nagam and Rozan. Through poetry, music and magical realism, the play explores grief, love and what it takes to remain human in the face of unimaginable loss. 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
5: A weak solidarity brekkie team listener when His Most Gracious Majesty's home country placed bans on trading with West Bank settlers, terrifying and displacing and murdering the non-land non-people. Somewhat token but important, accusing them of terrorism and ethnic cleansing with no stronger proof than terrorism and ethnic cleansing. Which the terrorism and ethnic cleansing we hear and see on some telly news is obviously an illusion, because Zion immediately accused His Most Gracious Majesty's home country government of blatant lies and sent their East Jerusalem ambassador packing. But then Canada and France, who also mistook terrorism and ethnic cleansing as terrorism and ethnic cleansing, joined in, while Denmark, Finland, Iceland, Ireland, Norway, Poland, Portugal, Spain and Sweden showed they too had been fooled by the evidence. Thus, our very own courageous socialists were asked if True Blue Aussie would support our former mother country and risk upsetting our great father country protector, the US of the UN of the US of the world, along with our very, very, very close friend Zion. Are we support a two-state solution? Big Supremo Anthony Albing Uzi reassured us. Yes, but will True Blue Aussie take action over the illegal settlements? I just said we support a two-state solution. But Anthony, your very close friend Benjamin Not Another Yahoo says there will never be a state of Palestine. We support a two-state solution. But on top of Zion declaring there will never be a Palestinian state, these settlements make a two-state solution impossible. We support a two-state solution. So will True Blue Aussie join these other countries in boycotting the settlements, the ethnic cleansing, the terrorism, the murder? We believe in a two-state solution. Thank you, Anthony. A pleasure. This bottomless courage also displayed as big economic guru Jim Chalmers' capital announced further watering down of his tax on family trusts. We've commented on the problems they face, having to spend heaps of their not-so-hard-earned to rearrange their business so they could continue to enjoy not paying tax. But altruistic Jim, aware of their problems, mainly due to the screaming and yelling and lobbying, took pity and saved them the heaps. But meanwhile, the tax department has devised ways of extracting some taxes from the great tech giants, while Anthony also announced plans to make them a touch more accountable for their addictive damage, leading the US of biggest tech lobby group to warn this could drive the digital giants from investing here in all those wonderful power and water-guzzling data centres. My God, wouldn't that be a tragedy? And they said it might upset US of big supremo Donald Trump, the poor, who's pretty hard to upset. So if Donald tells us it's outrageous the tax profits made in True Blue Aussie, what would you do, we asked Anthony. I would display my usual courage. So you'd cave in. I would display my usual courage. Have you thought any more about the West Bank boycott? We support a two-state solution. Speaking of two, the property industry held a two-day conference this week in a caring attempt to solve the so-called housing crisis. The homeless, renters, mortgagees, represented by the big banks who have their interests at heart. But sadly, having to report the problem could drag on for years, thanks to taxes, planning laws, construction costs, population growth, even, they said, the fallout from Donald and Benjamin's war on evil Iran. Not sure how that got in there, but we need supply, supply, supply, and a bit of corporate welfare would not go astray. But tough question, listener. As the great practitioners and beneficiaries of the real estate industry got together, did they, one, suggest the billions the government spends on housing should go directly to public housing, two, not even consider public housing, or three, no, the government billion should go to them. Tough one. But one agent did display his soft side, bloke called Damien Cooley, real name of Cooley Auctions. Young people, Damien advised and bemoaned, are spending far too much on eating out and or going out with their friends and should stay home and save that money for a house. Feckless spendthrifts. Stay home and give it to Damien. On which a headline this week that probably needs no discussion. Rich given low score for generosity. Goodness, just when we thought. One philanthropist said, even the mega wealthy don't think they're wealthy enough. Displaying ignorance of the very nature of the greatest little economic order of them all. Definitely not ignorant. Shine lawyers who took a class action against another good corporate citizen, AMP, for another massive profit, accused of slugging customers with excessive premiums. About 100,000 slugged customers joined the case and won a proposed $29 million settlement, of which the four lead applicants will receive $20,000 each, some others $10,000, and the majority as much as a massive $63. While of the $29 million, the lawyers will settle for a mere $22 million. And who says the rich aren't generous? Many years ago, social work students on placement with a group called PEST, People for Environmentally Sustainable Transport, studied public transport options in Melton, and there weren't many, an occasional bus, an occasional V-line train, and years later, Melton, now much larger, nothing has changed. Despite being promised electrification every state election, the socialists have extended the station to cater for 9-car V-line trains, which will turn up sometime. But all is well. The Caring Business Class Hayseed and Sheepship Coalition has promised hybrid trains capable of operating with or without electricity. Its supremo and would-be state supremo Jess will promise the World Sun, announcing, "Are these trains will take people to where they want to go." Gee, is she on the ball? Although, which bit of that might be considered redundant? Like, just how many people catch trains to go where they don't want to go? I think it's fair to say a fairly large percentage, like say 100%, catch a train to go where they do want to go. Thanks for giving me a seat. Where are you going? No idea. But doesn't it warm the cockles of our hearts to know the caring business class so cares about the people of the western suburbs? Well, all suburbs. They've also promised to cap the tolls on our privatised road system to $50 a week. A mere $90 million a year added to the state debt, they say, is out of control. A delightful little subsidy for that needy corporate citizen, transfer your wealth urban. Given this will then encourage more cars, one, the 90 mil will soon explode, and two, public transport will continue to suffer inadequately taking people to where they want to go. But as a positive, transfer your wealth will argue for even more private roads to solve the problem of the last private road, asking me nothing more for its generosity than more corporate welfare and yet another extension of its contract. Should, this is purely hypothetical, very, very purely hypothetical, a pliable state government reject the offer, poor transfer your will have no choice but to sue the public purse for billions. But don't worry. Like Eartha Kitt's Lola, whatever transfer your wants, transfer your gets. Getting in on the act, the Her Most Gracious Majesty's Land Government up north, the Caring Business Class, Hayseed and Sheepshit Coalition Government, after abandoning the previous socialist government's renewable energy target, has now abandoned its plan to replace its diesel bus fleet with a locally manufactured electric fleet, instead calling tenders for 630 diesel buses, along with their carcinogenic, tiny and highly dangerous particulates, describing the electric proposal as half-baked. Half-baked. Now there's a decisive argument against protecting Mother Earth. Speaking of a more than half-baked planet, our Minister for Environmental Pollution, Murray Swatz, the Environment, retorted brilliantly the diesel fleet would be no cheaper, although his concern might have carried a bit more sincerity if they hadn't just approved an extension of another Her Most Gracious Majesty's Land coal mine for many decades. And what perspicacity. Well, we expect nothing less from our, forces of law and order. This copper commenting on the tobacco wars and calls for the excise to be lowered so people can get the legal cancer sticks cheaper. At the moment, the copper informed us, like, the incentive for them is the economic incentive. Good God, who would have thought? And here were we thinking their sole concern was the health of their customers, particularly given a University of Auckland study released this week that puppers of a popular illicit brand enjoy the health benefits of high levels of tin, indium, cesium, arsenic, cadmium, lead, and radioactive uranium, and that's before you get to the nicotine. What excitement yesterday's US of so-called football here in the 52nd state. Absolutely no idea why anyone would want to watch it, despite the hysterica hyped up by Lord Rupert of Wapping and the mainstream media, except, I suggest, for chronic insomniacs, because it would be the ideal cure. Finally, commemorations of 9/11 using the USRVs, 9/11 terrorist attack, September 11, 1973, when US of terrorism in cahoots with fascist general Pinch of Shit murdered the elected Chilean Supremo Salvador Allende, preluding years of murder, torture, disappearances and displacement. The US of which says the victims of slaughter, destruction, genocide and starvation, of terrorism at the hands of its very, very, very close friend Zion, are the terrorists. Good morning.
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0: And you're with Annie and Matt, and on the line we've got Dr. Vince Scapatore. How are you, Vince?
7: Oh, I'm very well, thank you.
0: Yeah, and we're all on theme, the American expansion into Australia.
7: Yes.
0: Yeah.
7: We had an announcement this week by Richard Miles, Defence Minister Richard Miles, and US Secretary of War Pete Hegseth, that there would be further expansion of the already very high levels of US force posture in Australia under the force posture agreement. It's difficult to think of a more idiotic time to be announcing that we're going to be increasing our integration with the United States when the United States is in the middle of a war where its allies and partners who are hosting bases are being pounded as a result of a foolish and illegal war that the United States has launched on Iran. Most of the other countries in the region, in our region, are looking at this and about ways to become more independent, to distance themselves somewhat from the United States, to take a more balanced approach between the two large powers in our region, China and the United States. It's Australia that's the only country, really, one of the very few countries that is trying to find ways to enmesh itself even more with the United States military.
0: It's really quite frightening. You're part of Independent Peaceful Australia Network, IPAN, and you've been keeping an eye on this for quite a long time. And your latest research is that the extent of the US penetration of the Australian continent is becoming incredibly alarming.
7: Yes, so there was a really important report that was released this week by the Nautilus Institute. Was reported in The Guardian by the journalist Ben Doherty on Monday. The primary researcher was Professor Richard Tanter, Australia's foremost expert on US bases in Australia. And the report revealed something startling. I think most Australians would probably be aware of Pine Gap and perhaps Northwest Cape, the intelligence facilities that US has had in Australia for many decades, since the 1960s. Increasingly more Australians are becoming aware of the force posture initiatives, the B-52s, the B-2s, and of course there's AUKUS. But in fact, this new report, a database compiled by Richard Tanter, shows that the United States military and defense corporations, in fact, have control of or access to over 100 facilities, defense facilities in Australia. Over 100. Across every state and territory except Tasmania, spanning the entire continent. There is a map that people can go and look on and select and see where the bases are, and you can see they're littered across the continent. So the degree, the scale, and the nature of US military force presence in Australia is increasingly concerning, and it's something very new for us. This is not like the alliance of the past. It's not like the alliance of the Cold War. We're entering into kind of new and uncharted territory in terms of our military integration with the United States and what that means for Australia moving forward with a with the potential for a war in our region, and also what it means for Australia being implicated in potential US nuclear operations, which is very new and very worrying.
0: Well, as you say, the senior Pentagon officials have identified Australian air bases as strategically valuable for generating long-range bomber strikes and tanker operations in potential conflicts with China. This raises serious questions about the role Australian territory would play in a future US-China conflict. I mean, Americans like to make wars where other people become the focus of the enemy's response.
7: Yes, that's right. So that was a quote taken by a former senior Pentagon analyst, in fact, commenting on the B-52 Bomber Task Force mission that is present in Australia at this moment. So just last week, we had the first rotation of B-52 bombers to Tyndall Air Base in Northern Territory near Katherine. This comes after extensive upgrades to the base under the Force Posture Initiative to allow forward deployment of such very heavy bombers to Tyndall. And this is, I believe, the first time that we've had B-52s land at Tyndall, certainly the first time since the upgrades have been completed. And yes, the former senior Pentagon official and military war planner made the comment, and he's not the only one, many others have made it, that Australia is becoming increasingly important geographically for any potential US war with China. And that is because Australia is far enough away from most of China's missile forces, not all of them, certainly we can still be targeted, but far enough away from the large numbers of shorter and medium-range missile forces that China has, which are putting U.S. concentrated forces much closer to China, bases in Japan or in Guam or in the Philippines, in danger. And so the U.S. is seeing now that Australia has a very important strategic importance for dispersing its forces, for stationing its forces for logistical purposes, for supply, resupply, for maintenance, as a kind of sanctuary for U.S. force projection forces that could operate here much more safely in a time of war with China. And this has become increasingly apparent with the war in Iran. We've seen how those bases, those Gulf bases, very close to the theater of war have been hammered, totally destroyed, in fact, by Iran's missile forces, which are, of course, much inferior to China's missile forces. And so the United States has had to operate much further afield, taking its military forces and space operations further away into Jordan, but particularly also into Israel. And so that same lesson is applicable here in East Asia and Southeast Asia and in Australia, that the U.S. is looking to move part of its force presence further away, and Australia is your ideal location for that.
0: Yeah, and it's been planned for a considerable amount of time. I mean, some of these plans were put in place or researched from at least 2022. So, I mean, that's quite rapid in terms of the level of resources, but it means that it's quite the public aren't involved in this decision making and this permanent us becoming a permanent US base.
7: No, there is very little transparency around these things. So the initial announcement that Australia would be hosting a contingent of up to 6 B-52 bombers at Tyndall Air Base, with, I should add, not just the rotation of the bombers, but permanent infrastructure, weapon stores, strategic fuel reserves, command and control centers, the kinds of things that you need, not just for training and interoperability exercises, but to generate and sustain military operations from Australia. This was announced it was reported in 2022 by an ABC Four Corners report. It wasn't an announcement by our government. ABC Four Corners got hold of tender documents that the US military had released on its tender website looking for contractors to build these facilities in Tyndall. So there is, and when it was revealed by Four Corners, Richard Miles at the time tried to play it down, saying this is nothing new. We've had B-52 bombers, you know, coming to Australia since the 1980s. That completely misconstrues the significance of what's going on.
0: It's interesting. I'm sorry to interrupt. The Australian Institute did a poll, and 59% of respondents said Australia's interests are better served by a more independent foreign policy. I mean, people don't actually support this.
7: Yes, that's right. I mean, polling is often mixed on this, and it goes up and down. And there is still a large number of Australians who are supportive of the alliance in general. But I also think that many Australians don't really understand necessarily, because it's not well covered in our media, and it's certainly not discussed amongst our political leaders, who, when asked questions about this, do their best to brush it under the rug. I don't think the full implications of the force posture initiatives and the rapid expansion of US military presence in Australia, what that means for us. I think there's an increasing level of understanding about that. There's an increasing level of nervousness about Australia's closeness with the United States, particularly with this particular Trump administration. Everyone can see the absolute idiocy and foolishness and dangerousness of this current administration and what it has done in the Middle East and to the global economy. And I think people are responding to that. But I also think that if Australians really fully and completely understood what the implications here were for Australia, that there would be even greater levels of concern. And I think that's exactly why, the Australian government twists itself into a pretzel whenever it's asked about U.S. baselessness, of this current administration and what it has done in the Middle East and to the global economy. And I think people are responding to that. But I also think that if Australians really fully and completely understood what the implications here were for Australia, that there would be even greater levels of

0: getting itself in contortions is when America struck Iran, and we're all aware that they hit that primary school. And Albo and Wong and others, they were speaking in very terms that were pretty much supportive and gave posturing for that. I think that's pretty disturbing. It's a stark example of that.
1: So, yes, absolutely, I agree. The Australian government was asked explicitly multiple times, Penny Wong, Prime Minister Albanese, Richard Marles, to comment on the clear illegality of the US and Israeli war on Iran. And Australia would not comment, refused to say clearly that, and to condemn this illegal action. In fact, we participated in it by sending assets and through intelligence contributions. Of course, we're very careful to frame this as defensive actions in support of the Gulf states and not an active contribution to U.S. attacks on Iran. But still, the government harps on about the international rules-based order. Well, by refusing to condemn a state that is breaching that rules-based order, we are contributing to the decline of that rules-based order and decline of international law. And that is clearly not in Australia's interest by the Australian government's own admission.
2: We have to finish soon, but the fact that there's been an increase in the defence spending program, $117 billion to the 10-year defence spending program, and this is at the same time as there are so many issues socially and, you know, we're not taking care of our communities. But they're putting money into what is going to be for America's forever wars. The only people who make money out of this are the weapons manufacturers, and they never want wars to finish.
1: Yes, and I couldn't agree more.
2: I'm sorry, it's just infuriating.
1: It is infuriating, and it's, the Australian government, the Albanese government, justifies increase in military spending in Australia, the military build-up in Australia, including the US military build-up, as a response to China's increasing military capability. That's the justification for it. Well, just recently, the Trump administration announced its intention to increase the US military budget to $1.5 trillion. That increase, that annual increase alone, would be greater the entire military budget of China.
2: Yeah, and the ridiculous thing about this is that China is our largest
0: trading partner.
1: yeah.
2: I mean, right. How stupid.
1: So every other country in the region understands and is getting this. Every other country in the region, with the potential exception of Japan, is trying to play a hedging game between China and the United States. Australia, on the other hand, is in complete 100% full alignment with the United States. And there is an argument that one could make, a defensible argument, that Australia and other countries in the region might want to hedge against the possibility of an increasingly aggressive and expansionist China. I think the possibility is actually quite remote, personally, but I think there is a defensible argument that one could make, particularly for those countries that are bordering China or close to China and have territorial disputes with China. I can understand why you would want to hedge against China. That would make sense. Australia is thousands of kilometres away. We have the least to be concerned about the rise of China. Not saying we have zero concerns, but we have the least strategic consequences from the rise of China. And yet, we are the ones who are militarily building up and aligning ourselves with the United States the most. And the question that's never asked is, who's going to hedge or who's going to balance against the United States?
2: Yeah. We might leave it there, Vince.
1: No worries. Thanks for having me.
0: Thanks, Vince.
2: After 2 years of relentless assault by hostile governments and sensationalist media, the CFMEU now faces a royal commission. Meanwhile, unions that actually defend their members, like RAFU, are fighting legislative oblivion.

0: What can militant unionists expect as Victoria goes to election later this year?
1: Join Nigel Davies from Kaiser, Lucas Kakajanis from RAFU, and Craig Johnston, a rank-and-file CFMEU member, for a Defend the Unions, Defend the CFMEU public meeting.
0: 6 p.m. Wednesday, October the 14th, MUA Hall, Island Street, West Melbourne.
2: Defend the Unions, Defend the CFMEU is a 3CR supporter.
0: And if you were hoping to be able to have some, enter into the discussion about the Americans making permanent bases here in Australia, you have an opportunity to put your body where the mouth is by coming to a rally on September the 20th, National Day of Action, to end AUKUS. And I've got Fencer from the Militarism Action Network, Aman, on the line. G'day, Fencer. How are you? Are you there, Fencer?
3: Yes.
0: Yeah.
3: Okay.
0: Yeah, I can hear you. I didn't press the right button. I got all excited.
3: Oh, good. Quite.
0: Tell us about Aman and this event that's coming up.
3: Okay, so we kind of are a group that came out of people who were at Defend Land Forces, Disrupt Land Forces, and we sort of stuck around and decided that the problem is much bigger than just one event or one particular campaign, and we want to look at the militarization of the state here, I suppose, the illegitimate sort of colonial project of Australia. It stands for Anti-Militarism Action Network, and that's our focus, I suppose, the militarization process and digging up the country and making weapons out of it and all that stuff. We're opposed to all that.
0: And so AUKUS is a perfect point to coalesce around, isn't it?
3: Yeah, I mean, it's the crown sort of jewel of our ongoing sort of policy of just being the US's suck hole, and that's kind of our whole security policy, I suppose. We don't really believe in all of that. We're sort of more in line with the only people who have really defended this country being the first people. We don't think that a policy of just do whatever the Americans want of us. It's not something that provides really a future for anyone here. It also is really expensive. So anyone who even, people who believe in this submarine stuff that they're trying to sell us, it's just, they're never coming from everything we're looking at. And they cost an entire GDP, of which we've already given something like $10 billion. It also costs a whole bunch of... it gives the other partners of the alliance a whole bunch of rights that they just couldn't have to just basically trash the country and pollute it. And I'm sure everyone's heard of PFAS. And if you haven't, I think Lydia's doing some work with it now. And if you haven't seen the documentary by Abby Martin, Earth's Greatest Enemy, it goes into some of the environmental effects of what happens when the US starts setting up their bases and stuff. There's a whole bunch of other shit as well. There's like the GWEO initiative, and just generally the aim is to turn Australia into a bit of a armaments factory, because they basically just blew, like the US just blew everything that they have in firstly in Ukraine and now in Iran as well. And they don't know how to restock all their supply. So they look to us and they see raw material and what they believe is free land for them to use for whatever they want. And Australia is all too happy to oblige, at least this administration, this entity that's running the place at the moment.
4: Fencer, it's Matthew. I'm just want to add in your last comment. We're all aware about a week ago when Richard Marles made that announcement that so-called critical minerals will be used to supply the Americans, and that not that we're just giving them, but we're actually be they'll have the facilities to mine their own and extract. Isn't that right, Fencer?
3: Even back in the Biden days, they had some sort of agreement that gave the US, as far as I can see, pretty much unlimited prospecting rights. So it's like a really As much as it's sort of ramping up right now, because the US are really feeling the pain in terms of their supply lines and stuff, it is an ongoing thing. I mean, all the way back, like, why did we go to Vietnam and stuff like that? You know, it's like our entire security policy from day one has been pick the hegemon in the world and just try to become their mate and try to make ourselves relevant to them. And the Australian project has never really cared about what this means in terms of our relationship with our immediate neighbours and our relationship with our First Peoples. And that's something that, honestly, like, it needs to change. Otherwise, like, we're kind of screwed, right? Like, everyone's heard the truth that Uncle Robbie tells about the connection with the eco side and all this stuff. Like, we will ruin the continent, and there will be a bunch of people who will they don't live here, so they don't care. They're happy to trash the place. They're not connected to the place at all. That's what all that's about, as far as we can tell. It's just pure extraction. There's a lot of, if you look at all the descriptions from the Australian websites and stuff about what the point of all this is, they'll try and tell people that it's about creating manufacturing jobs and all this stuff. According to our estimation, those jobs are never coming back because we're not willing to upset the mechanism that actually offshored them in the first place, which is the massive wage differential between the developed and so-called underdeveloped world. We don't think manufacturing is coming back. It might be, you know, a few hundred jobs or something like that. But realistically, if you go and look at what the US is saying about it, what their description of AUKUS is, what it means for the US, it's about securing shipping lanes. So they're just doing imperialism, right? Like, they just want to make sure that they have they can dictate terms to China in the Pacific, basically. So I keep talking about that, or do you have another question?
0: Oh, no, that's exactly, it's interesting because AUKUS, there's a lot of public relations going on here. I mean, even if you look, as you have, at some of the details of these so-called announcements, they are just thinly veiled attempts to delude the general public into believing that there's nothing to look at here and everything's fine. But of course, we're entering, it's not just AUKUS, we're entering to this dangerous phase where the Americans, who want to have wars all the time because they make lots of money out of them, are setting up permanent bases here and they want to start a war with China. I mean, for God's sake.
3: Yeah, it's an interesting thing, right? Because, like, I should emphasise that you really should look, well, sorry, for the listener, you really should look at how the US describes these relationships that they're forging with us versus how we describe them, because the justification is completely different. We're actually really small potatoes for the US. We might be able to provide them with a piddly little amount of raw materials, and we might be able to, you know, extract a bit of rent out of the land that we're just free to give them, apparently, but in return, we're going to give hands over access to just not just the Pentagon, but corporate interests. And I don't think that's ever coming back once they've handed it over. We're doing a really serious decision, and sort of sleepwalking into it. On the note of that, Mr. Richard Panter, who is the goat of all this research stuff, he's OG. If you look at his site, the Nautilus Institute, well, it's him and a bunch of other people. But they've published a lot of stuff about this ongoing, like, sort of encroachment of both, the Pentagon and private US interests just gaining unfettered access to just whatever they want here, bit by bit.
0: So to tie up, round off, Fence, give people the details of the National Day of Action.
3: That's on the 20th of September. It is a National Day of Action, so depending on if someone happens to be tuning in from further out, there might be something going on in your area. We're focused on the one here that was set up. It's on St Kilda Road, number 553. That's the US concert, the Den of the Demon. So we're going to have a whole bunch of speakers there. We think there's really quite wide support for this idea of, like, let's not just sleepwalk into this. So there's a lot of different groups. There's some unionists. There's even a rep from Labor Against War, which would seem kind of funny because it's their policy, right? But like I said, I think there's quite broad approval of, like, let's look at this stuff and not just default into
0: it. Well, the sort of right wing of the Labor Party is running amok, effectively. So it's at 2 p.m., right? 2 p.m. at the U.S. consulate.
3: Yes. And it's speeches and all that kind of stuff. So you can hear everyone's different perspective and why they're interested in this.
0: Yeah,
3: also just go up. But if you don't have an event near you, just do something for it, even if it's just research something or put up a flyer or something, you know.
0: Yeah. Save the world. We've got a world to win. Thanks very much, Fencer.
4: Thanks,
0: mate. And that's the end of Solidarity Breakfast this morning. Thanks very much, Matt.
4: Thanks, Annie. And thanks, listener. And we have coming up next,
0: Asia Pacific Currents. We'll go out with Dead Man Moore.

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6: 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This morning we've got some news updates from workers' struggle from around the region for you that I will be getting into periodically, and then I'll be hitting play on a little bit of music. It's just me here this morning. Those of you who know me and have got me on Facebook, you know, send me a message and tell me anything you want announced this morning. But first, let's have a look at some news. Let's head over to India. Where some Indian sanitation workers have been sacked over a strike. On Wednesday, the government of the northern Indian state of Haryana dismissed 62 sanitation workers who'd been on strike for more than a month. The workers went on strike across the state on August 6, demanding the regularisation of contract staff as well as a pay increase, disrupting rubbish collection in most cities and towns. The government claims that the workers' demands have mostly been met through 2024 reforms and have intensified disciplinary action in an attempt to break the strike. The protesting workers have remained undeterred by the dismissal of their colleagues and have instead extended their agitation by announcing a fresh round of district-level protests. The dispute is influenced by caste hierarchies, with sanitation workers being by and large members of the Dalit community. However, the workers have built solidarity across caste lines and across class lines, linking in closely with the Haryana Fire Department Employees Union, which has been engaged in industrial action over similar workplace issues since April. What's disgusting, comrades? Union busting everywhere. All right, we'll come to a couple more updates in just a second.
7: They're eyeing off an estate which is in perfectly good condition. It just happens to have bay views and a lot of open space.
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2: A 3CR supporter.
6: Over to Fiji now, where there are some changes going on to Fiji's foreign workers scheme. Last week, the Fiji Trades Union Congress, FTUC, called on the Fijian government to reconsider its decision to temporarily suspend certain immigration requirements for employers bringing in foreign workers to Fiji. FTUC National Secretary Felix Anthony said the decision appears to have been made following lobbying by the Fiji Employers Federation, without consultation with union representatives. The FTUC raised concerns about the working conditions of foreign workers in Fiji, noting that there is currently inadequate oversight of their hours of work, wages, and employment contracts. The union stated that employers were lobbying for foreign workers because they can make them work long hours without receiving overtime payments or other employment benefits required under Fiji's laws. The union cited cases of foreign workers being grossly exploited and living in conditions not fit for human habitation. The FTUC is calling on the government to engage in legitimate consultation. I'm sure that will be very familiar to anyone who's had a look at the PALM scheme here in Australia and conditions in the horticulture industry where workers recruited out of various Pacific Island countries face many of the same challenges when working here in Australia.
9: What's taking place in Palestine is horrendous.
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6: And I want to give you another announcement about an event that's coming up. There is an event coming up. It's on the 21st of November. We've got a little while yet. It's Radical Melbourne, a People's History Festival. Radical Melbourne, a People's History Festival, is a full-day festival celebrating Melbourne's incredible history of ordinary people fighting collectively for a better life and a better world, from migrant worker strikes to fighting the far right to Aboriginal resistance to colonisation. Radical Melbourne is hosted by the People's History of Australia podcast, and it's totally free if you want to attend. Whether you want to stay for the whole day or pop in for a single panel, it'll be an amazing opportunity to join hundreds of others, meet new people, discuss ideas, and hear about Melbourne's history, how Melbourne's history is full of stories of regular people like us fighting together for something better. While tickets are free, if you'd like to support the conference to show your appreciation, a small donation is of course welcome. So if you want free tickets or if you want to make a small donation to the upcoming People's History Festival, Saturday 21st of November from 9 a.m. to 5 p.m, it's being held at Ballumballum Place. Just look up Radical Melbourne, a People's History Festival on Facebook or wherever, or check out the People's History of Australia podcast. If you Google it, you will find it. Let's head now to the Philippines, where we're seeing some more union busting, a classic strategy by the employers, where you successfully unionise and the company's response is simply close the site and attempt to reopen elsewhere. Workers at a DHL warehouse, DHL, of course, you know, if we're thinking about links to things that are happening in Australia right now, the substantial strike action being organised by the Transport Workers Union, of course, has, I think, some substantial links to this. But workers at a DHL warehouse in metropolitan Manila have gone on strike after the logistics company announced its closure just weeks after they'd won collective bargaining rights, prompting accusations that the business is moving operations elsewhere to sideline the union. International trade unions have called for DHL to negotiate with the workers. The workers formed the DHL United Workers Union, DUWU, in May and won certification at the end of that month, giving the union the legal status of sole collective bargaining representative for the workforce. But less than 2 months later, DHL announced that the Sukat warehouse would close at the end of August, putting 473 workers at risk of redundancy. The workers went on strike on August 17, staging protests at DHL facilities and outside the Philippines Department of Labour and Employment. The dispute now places an international spotlight on DHL's treatment of organised workers in the Philippines and on whether a multinational company can be held to the same labour rights commitments wherever it operates. Heading elsewhere now, teachers are in the Kurdish education system in Syria. Education International issued a statement on Tuesday expressing solidarity with the Teachers Union of North and East Syria and its members as they defend mother tongue education, educators' professional rights, and democratic participation in education reform in the region. On August 30, teachers and education workers gathered outside the Education Directorate in the northeastern city of Huskar, calling for the right of Kurdish-speaking students to learn in their mother tongue. The union said the change will also marginalise educators in the city who have built Kurdish language curricula and expertise over the past two decades. Education International expressed its firm solidarity with the Teachers Union of North and East Syria, following a decision to limit Kurdish language instruction to three class periods per week for Kurdish students. Education International has called on Syria's Ministry of Education to reconsider the measure and engage directly with teachers and their representative union. We've got another couple of updates that I'll go to in just a second. We'll be having a look at Singapore and Indonesia, but I'm going to play maybe a song and a community service announcement before coming back with some more news from around the region. 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

I want to tell you about Narratives for Liberation. Narratives for Liberation is a joint project being put on by Melbourne Bergaric and others. It's a series of online workshops. In honour of the legacy of West Papuan novelist and journalist Aprila Weyar, Narratives for Liberation aims to cultivate an ecosystem of storytellers that align with Indigenous, diaspora, feminist and queer liberation in West Papua, Australia, Indonesia and the Pacifica. If you want more information about Narratives for Liberation, there are a variety of workshops coming up over the next couple of months. They are being held necessarily online. You can get tickets, you can find out more information by checking out Melbourne Bergaric on Instagram. That's Melbourne, Bergeric. Some more news now over in Singapore. For those of you who've paid any attention to the news, El Nino is wreaking havoc across Southeast Asia at the moment. And as a sign of things that we can expect down here in Southeastern Australia in the coming summer. Singaporean unions have issued warnings on air quality. The National Trade Union Congress of Singapore has issued safety directions to workers this week as the city's air quality continues to pose a risk to health. Haze levels reached unhealthy levels last Friday, particularly due to smoke from fires in Sumatra and Borneo, and have remained at these high levels for much of the week. It's been the worst haze crisis in Singapore for 3 years. The NTUC has issued guidelines for workers in response to the situation, encouraging them to check air quality throughout their shifts and to familiarise themselves with their workplace's haze plan. In addition to avoiding outdoor work where possible and wearing protective equipment, NTUC guidelines are also encouraging workers to be aware if they're experiencing any symptoms and not to be complacent. The union has also provided pathways for reporting workplaces if their complaints are ignored. What's going on? What's generating the haze? You know, we're seeing a summer, a dry season that's several degrees warmer than usual. We're seeing, of course, government failure in Kalimantan to do anything about substantial fires. But we're also seeing, you know, so we're seeing the results of climate change, very much so. But we're also seeing, you know, basic everyday capitalism, where a dry season is being used by large businesses involved in the palm oil industry as a bit of cover to go set fire to yet more of the remnant jungle in Kalimantan to make way for palm oil plantations. It's really a hellish intersection of several concurrent issues. In Indonesia, journalists are expressing concern about censorship. The International Federation of Journalists and its Indonesian affiliate, Aliansi Jurnalis Independent Indonesia, issued a joint statement on Tuesday condemning the intimidation of Indonesian journalists and the use of content moderation to censor critical reporting. This statement arose after two Indonesian newsrooms came under attack last week over separate reporting and coverage, with the National Journalist Union highlighting the increased challenges for independent journalism in the country. On Thursday last week, Deductif.id, that's Duduktif.id, an independent Indonesian investigative journalist media outlet, had a post removed by Meta relating to a collaborative investigation into alleged financial crimes and corporate misconduct by Indonesia's state-owned Bank Mandiri. Meta removed the post on the grounds that it used the bank's logo without permission. On the same day, a protest was held outside the BBC Indonesian news office in Jakarta, with the protesters accusing the BBC of inaccurately representing Indonesia's disaster management when covering recent forest and land fires. Indonesian activists have noticed that the protest was likely government orchestrated, as it took place in a part of the city where previous demonstrations had been banned. Look, you know, speaking from just a bit of general knowledge, like some of the different ways that
media repression occurs in Indonesia. You know, the protest attacking an outlet that's quite frankly obviously organised by government is one. But you also see, of course, the mass use of things like buzzers online, troll armies out there to swamp anyone who's ever critical of government reporting and otherwise. And there are some interesting links, of course, to Australian politics with accusations that Gina Reinhart is funding or paying for some of the larger, well-known Indonesian networks of buzzers, you know, generally government-aligned networks of online troll and bot armies to boost One Nation messages across Facebook in Australia and to slam various critics that she doesn't like online. Going to have another song, maybe another community service announcement, maybe another announcement. We're coming up towards the end of Asia Pacific Currents this morning. 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

We've still got a couple of minutes left, so I just wanted to share a bit of an update from Tempo magazine. Tempo is a current affairs magazine in Indonesia. We've previously discussed Indonesia's free meals program and some of the problems with that. And Tempo is doing this lovely little monthly update on how the program is going. So Tempo reports in September, since the launch of the program, January 6, 2025, food poisoning incidents amongst students and school staff have occurred nationwide, raising questions about the program's food safety oversight. The latest case occurred in Patij, Central Java, where the local administration declared a suspected food poisoning outbreak an extraordinary event after students and teachers reported symptoms including nausea and diarrhea. As of Wednesday, September 9, 2026, 236 people had reported symptoms after consuming meals distributed the day before. Authorities are still verifying the number of victims and investigating the cause. And so just in September, we're seeing suspected food poisoning cases linked to the free nutritious meals program in Aceh, West Sumatra, Bengkulu, Sumatra, Pati, Central Java, Tanah Toraja, South Sulawesi, Sidoarjo, East Java, and Blora in Central Java. Ongoing fights there about, the right to that a government program supposedly providing school meals for children being implemented in a way essentially to enable various forms of corporate kickbacks to supporters of the president and some of the consequences of that for students, for families, for food safety. But that's all we've got for you today on Asia Pacific Currents on 3CR. Stay tuned, of course, for Palestine Remembered up next.

0: صباح الخير. 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
0: Salam everyone, this is Yusuf and this is part two of my interview with Fasih Kiso. Fasih, welcome again to the show.
3: Thank you.
0: Last week we ended where you discovered Beirut and you started working in wallpaper, and from there that wallpaper sector, interior design, and then your love and discovery of arts. And here we were talking about how your family connection from Hasakeh to Beirut, most of your friends and relatives were more involved in public politics from the pathway of left-leaning Marxists or communists, as opposed to nationalists or Ba'athists. Now, I want to ask you if in that time, was there some sort of tension between the state, the government and communists in Syria?
3: No, the very interesting things that at that time, the problem, it was not about the government. Problem was about the problem, you see it like what you call it, democracy. So people demonstrate, go in the street, shouting for a Ba'ath party, those shouting for communism, those shouting for nationalism. It was amazing, like freedom of expression.
0: Freedom of expression.
3: Yeah.
0: And you have also the Islamists, you have also...
3: Islamists, they were not exist.
0: Ah.
3: No, there was no...
0: So mainly it was the communists or the nationalists?
3: Syrian nationalism and communist, Ba'ath, that's what I remember. Of course, there was domination from Al-Ba'ath, but there was somehow a freedom of expression. Mm. I'm talking about 60s, late 60s.
0: Here, late 60s also marks the beginning of the armed struggle, the Thawra, the revolution, the Palestinian armed struggle. And Syria played an important role in the birth of the Palestinian armed struggle movement, especially Fatah movement. So do you recall the time that you had first heard of the Palestinian revolution?
3: Yeah, because I remember one from our neighborhood. I forgot his name. He was friend, actually, not just the neighborhood. One of our friend, he decided to go
0: to join the Fida'i.
3: Fida'i, to become Fida'i. And we were really off pride. Oh, someone is coming to go from Fida'i. And I remember now, when I talk with you, his smile and his face. But I cannot really remember his name.
0: And here you are talking about someone from Syria, not a Palestinian Syrian, who decided, a young man, Suri, who decided to join the Palestinian armed struggle or the Fida'iyin.
3: Yeah.
0: And the response in the neighborhood, that they were proud of him.
3: Yeah. Mm. Well, and he was really close from Shilim in Ula. So.
0: Yeah. The boys.
3: The boys, yes. Yeah, the boys. And he was really smart, his face, and strong.
0: Muscular.
3: Masculine body. Mm. Yeah. Mm. Not like me. I was very skinny.
0: I don't think you will add much value as an arm struggle with you shooting too soon.
3: Yeah.
0: So at least he didn't do your mistakes in the battlefield.
3: Yeah.
0: So here also you mentioned political plurality, ta'adudiyya siyasiyya in Syria. But also, was there some sort of religious tolerance in the Syrian society between the Christians and Muslims and Druze and Alawites in late 60s, early 70s?
3: Actually, first things, Alawiyat, it was not exist, this word. We did not hear it in Hasakeh.
0: Mm.
3: There was no Alawiyat in Hasakeh. Mm. There is something, we know that there is Christian and Muslim, But who, what kind of Muslim, what kind of Christian, nobody really talk. But even this one, for example, me, my best friend, they were Muslim. And to the degree that they were always at our house, and I was always at their house, and to the degree that they said, because their name is start, all the family, this name, family start with F. Farid, Farouk, Faisal, and my name is Fasih.
0: So, okay, so you
3: everyone think that we are, I am part of their family.
0: Okay, that's handy.
3: Yeah.
0: So here you're talking about late 60s, early 70s, and then you went in 1973 for the first time to Beirut.
3: Yeah.
0: And then was that when you finished high school or before?
3: No, after I finished.
0: After you finished high school. Yeah. And then you decided to stay there and look for university.
3: Yeah, well, actually, I went there to stay with a family that I know them. They know my family, and also, you can say, like relatives, or they become really friends. Mm. Yeah, and I was staying at their place in Beirut, at their home, and slowly they said, "Oh, come and work with us." So I was now planned to stay in Beirut or to leave Beirut or just to go out of Hasakeh, not Syria, Al-Hasakeh. Yeah.
0: Was there some resistance from the parents that, you know, they don't want their son to leave the house, or they said, that's fine, off you go?
3: No, you know, like...
0: Your parents, okay, I'm talking.
3: Yeah, my parents, my mother, she was really not... mother said they don't like their children to leave. Yeah.
0: So
3: but my father was silent. This also image, it stays in my mind always, talking about family. Okay, my mother, she doesn't want me to go, but my father, he did not say yes or not. But I remember when I catch the bus going to Aleppo from there, he was the bus walking, and he was saying goodbye, walking without like saying goodbye in our family, just looking at me, walking with the bus. So that image.
0: That's his way of saying he's saddened by you.
3: He cannot do anything, but he's not with
0: me. So as the bus started moving, he also started walking.
3: Yeah.
0: To bid you farewell.
3: Exactly. So I arrived to Beirut, and then I lived in this suburb. Which is became after that the East Beirut, Sadd al-Bushriya. Sadd al-Bushriya was the suburb where the Syriac families moving. I don't know why there. It happened, you know, like even here, when someone from, like, let's say,
0: community,
3: they gathered together. Yeah,
0: I think it started randomly and, you know, with no reason, and then they start building around.
3: Yeah.
0: Layer by layer, so it might have started
3: and becomes
0: also segregated
3: and religiously and whatever, like
0: the whole thing starts in the most random way.
3: Amazing. Yeah, well, before the war in Lebanon, they were just like Syriac from Syria. Yeah, Syrian actually, not Syriac as well. Syria.
0: So here let's,
3: there was no, they don't call them Syriac, they call them Syrian. But after the war, it becomes like...
0: Let's here pause for a second to just establish some understanding of some political terms. There is the Arabic word, is Suri, is the state, the country. Suri is Syrian.
3: Yes.
0: And there is another Arabic word, Syrian.
3: Yeah,
0: and
3: different.
0: That's a religious / ethnic group that we call in English Syriac.
3: Yeah.
0: And here you're talking in Beirut, the Syriacs before the civil war were not called Syriacs, they were called Syrians.
3: Yeah, Syrians.
0: But after the civil war, the sectarianization of the whole thing,
3: then
0: everybody
3: Syriac
0: became Sunni, Shi'i, Durzi, Palestinian,
3: exactly.
0: And Syriac.
3: Yeah.
0: That's interesting.
3: Yes.
0: But I want to tell me about your choice of university, and was it easy to get in a Lebanese university when you are a non-Lebanese student?
3: Well, actually, at that time, I was studying in the Arab University.
0: In Beirut?
3: Beirut Arab University, Al-Jamia Al-Arabiya. But this university, it was, I think, funded by Alexandria University, an Egyptian university in Egypt. So because I have to be a student if I want to go back to Syria, I don't go to the military service.
0: Okay, so here I want to just reflect on one thing. Here you're talking about a university in Lebanon that is connected to a bigger university in Egypt. And here we're talking about the time of Pan-Arabism. Pan-Arabism in the 60s and where there was the soft power of Pan-Arabism and Jamal Abdel Nasser in the 60s and 70s, where Egypt would fund universities in other Arab countries. And here you went to the Lebanese branch of that Pan-Arab Egyptian-based. And also you also touched on an important thing that you as a Syrian citizen, when you finish year 12, you should serve in military, or there is compulsory military service. But to escape the compulsory military service, you have to give an excuse or a reason. And one of the most easiest, or the easiest reasons, is to be a university student.
3: Go
0: on.
3: So, so that's why I have to study something. So I chose to study.
0: Escape the military service.
3: If I go back to Syria. Because at that time, you are not also allowed to stay in Lebanon unless if you have a reason. Because it's a different country. They don't give you like a permanent residence, or like you cannot stay. You have to leave after maybe 1, 2, 3 months. It was 3 months for the Syrian. They can stay 3 months in Lebanon. After that, they have to leave. So I enrolled in at the Arab University and studied there. So, but this the kind of study doesn't really required to attend the classes.
0: So it's something like distant learning or correspondence.
3: Correspondence, but there was no such name like Murasale correspondence. It was Hurra.
0: Like open university.
3: Open university.
0: Mode of study is like the open university.
3: Yeah,
0: where there is not necessarily attendance.
3: But you can go. There is lectures.
0: The curriculum was it Lebanese or Egyptian?
3: Egyptian.
0: Manhaj.
3: Egyptian. Yeah. To the degree, like when the civil war started, because there was no university closed, so we went. Student, they can go to Alexandria University to do their exams there to pass the year.
0: And here you're talking about the beginning of the civil war or the invasion.
3: 1975.
0: Okay, was it Lebanese or Egyptian?
3: Egyptian.
0: Manhaj.
3: Egyptian. Yeah. To the degree, like when the civil war started, because there was no university closed, so we went. Student, they can go to Alexandria University to do their exams there

0: because I can't think money when I talk to you or look at
1: yeah,
0: you.
1: exactly. Look, you're gonna be surprised. Like, I enrolled in the business class, in the business program, and then because of the civil war, I went back to Syria. Okay, so because I am a student, I did not go to the military service. So I was working. My father said he knows someone, and he's a director of like a very big organization. And I started working there while I was studying, because I 2 years during the civil war, I did not go to Lebanon. So I was between Egypt and
0: And
1: Syria,
0: Syria.
1: but I go to Egypt only for the exam. So the other time I spent it in Al-Hasakah, working, and I became the head of the Rais Qism Al-Muhasabah.
0: Well, the head of the accounting department.
1: Yes.
0: Wow.
1: You don't believe it.
0: No,
1: And
0: look.
1: I don't believe it now. And I was, believe me, I was counting the money like no one can. Very fast, we were like competing with
0: Very
1: each other. It's like,
0: efficient.
1: okay, can you count the money more than I do? There were people who were
0: Okay, so you were the head of the accounting department
1: Yeah.
0: in your father's friend's facility in Hasake.
1: No, it's a government. But
0: Government.
1: he was the director.
0: Okay.
1: He was actually renting one of our apartments in the building.
0: Okay.
1: And he's a friend of my father, and he phoned me up because I
0: So you
1: was.
0: were on your way to become an accountant,
1: Yeah.
0: and then what?
1: Yeah, that's amazing.
0: And then what?
1: And then, after the war finished, the 2 years war finished.
0: See here from 50, from 75 to 77.
1: Yeah, okay, I'll tell you what's the reason. First, I started to like notice that, okay, I cannot really pass a lots of
0: Subjects.
1: subjects.
0: Okay, so it's getting serious.
1: Yeah. Second, I had this problem with one of the director of my what do you call it, section, whatever. I felt like, well, what is this kind of people? I don't want to work in this
0: Environment.
1: anymore. Yeah, I traveled back to Lebanon to go out of Lebanon to Europe. There was something like trick or games, like people they go to Beirut and then they travel to Europe. So that's why I
0: So
1: ended.
0: you planned to not continue your university in accounting and go to Lebanon to escape to Europe
1: Yes.
0: instead of finishing your degree.
1: Yeah, exactly.
0: Now, this is when you could return to Lebanon in 1977.
1: That is 1977.
0: Now, that's the
1: The end
0: first
1: of
0: time
1: seven, 19, yeah.
0: you entered Lebanon when there was civil war.
1: Yeah.
0: Now, what is the contrast between Beirut 1977 and Beirut 73?
1: That's interesting. Do you believe it? I went back to the same places I lived in, the same East, it becomes East
0: East
1: Beirut,
0: Beirut.
1: and I was working on the shop that I was working before the civil war, that interior design, the wallpaper or something. I went back to that shop. The building, they were really a little bit destroyed, and they fixed it. And the shop also destroyed, and they fixed it, and they came back to business. And I worked again at the same place.
0: So you just repeated the whole chapter.
1: Exactly.
0: Okay.
1: Yeah. I started working at the same place. Amazing. And this shop, it was on the green line between East and West Beirut.
0: Just for context for the
1: Metcalf.
0: listeners,
1: Yeah.
0: when the civil war broke out in April 1975, Beirut was not divided.
1: No.
0: But a year or 2 years into the war,
1: Yeah.
0: there was some sort of division
1: Yeah.
0: between what later became East Beirut
1: Yeah.
0: and West Beirut.
1: Yeah.
0: East Beirut would be the right wing.
1: Yes.
0: That could be Christian right wing
1: Yeah.
0: militias,
1: Yeah.
0: and West Beirut, everyone else.
1: Yes.
0: That included the
1: Palestinian, the Palestinian and, uh,

0: left and the communists and
1: the Lebanese communists, the socialists, and basically the pro-Palestinian Lebanese. So this division was new to you when you returned to Beirut.
0: Yes.
1: And you were right on the border. You said you were living where the division is.
0: I was living, when I went back to Beirut, I was living in East Beirut, but I go to work in that on the border between the
1: green
0: line.
1: Did you have to cross checkpoints?
0: There was no cross checkpoint at that time.
1: Okay.
0: Yeah, but the city was divided. But the tension between this division, it becomes stronger after the 1982.
2: 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The song we're listening to is Ya Sakin Al-Layl by the Lebanese singer Fadwa Abeid. Ya Sakin Al-Layl means Dweller of the Night.

0: I know that you also came to get to know some Palestinians in Beirut.
1: Yes.
0: When was your first encounter with PLO in Beirut?
1: Okay. When I came back to travel, it was really short time. Maybe that's why I didn't feel that Beirut was divided, because it was short time living in the East, in East Beirut and working in the same place as a wallpaper
0: expert.
1: معلم.
0: Yeah.
1: حيطان.
0: Yeah.
1: I was walking in a suburb called UNESCO, and there was a University of Lebanon, Lebanese University there. And there was an ad on the door, okay, competition to enter the Faculty of Art. And I thought, oh, that's good, let me try. And I went to the
0: competition,
1: and I passed to study interior design. So I thought, I'm not going to go to Europe. That's it, Beirut. So this person who was, I was working with him, Bil Mathaf, that's the
0: museum.
1: The suburb was called Al Mathaf. There is the museum there.
0: So they named the suburb after the actual museum.
1: And Mathaf, it becomes very famous during the war, because it was the
0: clashes
1: crossing
0: between East and West.
1: Yeah, between East and West, and then also the clashes. Even for when Israeli they came, it was Al Mathaf something. Yeah. So the person who I work for him, he knows, he was living at the same building where he was working, and the owner of that building, he has a building in West Beirut, Talat Al Khayat or Verdan. That's it, the suburb, the names of the suburb. And there was a roof. After I enrolled, he said, okay, we have the person who worked with me, he's really involved in West Beirut, and can you give him the rooftop of the building that it's in the West to live? And I rented that roof. And I became a Western.
0: Yes. So just for a
1: Westernized
0: complete,
1: Beirut.
0: For a complete random reason.
1: Yeah.
0: Because the room that you found to rent happens to be in West Beirut.
1: It should be, because my university is in West Beirut. The university at that time, it was divided as well.
0: And you mentioned Verdan. The Verdan was also very close to the PLO hub.
1: Exactly.
0: Yeah, Verdan is where PLO stronghold.
1: Yeah.
0: So now you came closer geographically.
1: Yeah, but until that time, I was away, far from Palestinian movement or something. So until I enrolled at the university, my first year, I was like, I have to go to the university 5 days a week. So I didn't really have time to be a full-time wallpaper, whatever.
0: معلم.
1: So... it happened, and I met a Palestinian. He was
0: student.
1: Student enrolled in the painting.
0: Same department.
1: Yeah, and I had a girlfriend, Lebanese, first student, first year, and so. She was really amazing, crazy girl. Always swearing and very beautiful, and smoking in the street, a woman smoking in the street. They told her, how come you smoke in the street?
0: Said, yes, of course.
1: She swear on them and she smoke in the street. But she's fantastic. Her father was a poet from the south of Lebanon. Yeah, and her mother a writer as well. And academic, her mother. So we were in love. But حب عذر again.
0: Yes.
1: Looking at each other's eyes and hold hands and something like this. This man, the Palestinian, and to be close with me, said he offered me a job where he worked. And he was working at the PLO like as a layout artist to make it easier for him. Now look, I'm friend with Fasiya.
0: The whole thing is, you know, a series of random and arbitrary events that ended up shaping your life.
1: Yeah, amazing. That's actually
0: until so he now. Offered you a little bit of a position job in PLO.
1: Yeah,
0: so that he comes closer to you.
1: He trained me and he offered me a job and he introduced me to
0: because
1: the
0: he was more interested in that
1: in
0: girl.
1: The girl.
0: But you accepted the side effect.
1: Yeah, I wasn't really. I wasn't.
0: You didn't
1: sure.
0: know.
1: I didn't know. Like, but that was his aim. Mm. But I was like, okay, friend with him, friend.
0: What was the job?
1: It was layout magazine for newspaper and magazine layout. Like, you know, like we put where's the headline and where's the photo.
0: And here you're talking about Palestine Thawra.
1: Palestine Thawra,
0: which is the prime publication for PLO.
1: Yeah.
0: In 70s and 80s.
1: Yes.
0: And you basically were employed in Palestine Thawra magazine.
1: Yeah, exactly. Yeah.
0: And you would just get paid.
1: Yeah.
0: So you didn't have to go look for other work.
1: Yeah, and the good things was about this job also, because the job, it's at night, newspaper.
0: So it's convenient where
1: it's
0: you can
1: convenient.
0: Do
1: so
0: the
1: I
0: university
1: to,
0: in
1: yeah.
0: daytime.
1: Yeah, and I go at night to do this job.
0: Well, we've come to the end of part two of a fascinating interview with a fascinating Fasih Kiso. And we shall continue the conversation with Fasih next week. So until then, stay tuned for more of Palestine Remembered editions. This is Yusuf Arima. We're wishing you the best of time and salam.

For many Chileans, the other September 11 commemorates the 53rd anniversary of the CIA-backed military coup that cowardly overthrew the democratically elected socialist government of Salvador Allende. Thousands were killed, disappeared, tortured, and exiled. We would like to invite you to listen to this special program on September the 12th from 10 a.m. to 2 p.m. here at 3CR Community Radio. We will feature a bit of a history, some original recording, testimonies from the exile, and a conversation. September the 12th from 10 to 2 p.m. here at 3CR. 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Tenemos también a Miguel Enrique.